0: Assalamu alaikum. 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
15: 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Gabriel used to meet him every night of Ramadan to teach him the Quran. Allah's messenger was the most generous person, even more generous than the strong, uncontrollable wind, in readiness and haste to do charitable deeds.

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2: Hadith 14. On the authority of Abu Huraira, may Allah be pleased with him, from the Prophet, may the blessings and peace of Allah be upon him, who said, Allah, glorified and exalted be He, has supernumerary angels who rove about seeking out gatherings in which Allah's name is being invoked. They sit with them and fold their wings round each other, filling that which is between them and between the lowest heaven. When the people in the gathering depart, the angels ascend and rise up to heaven. He said, Then Allah, mighty and sublime be He, asks them, though He is the most knowing about them, From where have you come? And they say, We have come from some servants of yours on earth. They were glorifying you, exalting you, witnessing that there is no God but you, praising you, and asking favors of you. He says, And what do they ask of me? They say, They ask of you your paradise. He says, And have they seen my paradise? They say, No, O Lord. He says, And how would it be were they to have seen my paradise? They say, And they ask protection of you. He says, From what do they ask protection of me? They say, From your hellfire, O Lord. He says, And have they seen my hellfire? They say, No. He says, And how would it be were they to have seen my hellfire? They say, And they ask for your forgiveness. He said, Then he says, I have forgiven them, and I have bestowed upon them what they have asked for, and I have granted them sanctuary from that which they ask protection. He said, They say, O Lord, among them is so-and-so, a much sinning servant who was merely passing by and sat down with them. He said, And he says, And to him too I have given forgiveness. He who sits with such people shall not suffer. It was related by Muslim, also by Al-Bukhari, At-Tirmidhi and An-Nasai.
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4: 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Ibn Abbas, in the explanation of the statement of Allah, move not your tongue concerning the Quran to make haste therewith. Said Allah's messenger, used to bear the revelation with great trouble and used to move his lips quickly with the inspiration. Ibn Abbas moved his lips saying, I am moving my lips in front of you as Allah's messenger used to move his. Said moved his lips saying, I am moving my lips as I saw Ibn Abbas moving his. Ibn Abbas added, So Allah revealed, move not your tongue concerning the Quran to make haste therewith. It is for us to collect it and to give you, O Muhammad, the ability to recite it, the Quran. Which means that Allah will make him, the Prophet, remember the portion of the Quran which was revealed at that time by heart and recite it. The statement of Allah, And when we have recited it to you, O Muhammad, through Gabriel, then you follow its Quran recital, 75.18, means listen to it and be silent. Then it is for us, Allah, to make it clear to you, 75.19, means, then it is for Allah to make you recite it, and its meaning will be clear by itself through your tongue. Afterwards, Allah's messenger used to listen to Gabriel whenever he came, and after his departure, he used to recite it as Gabriel had recited it.
5: Assalamu alaikum. 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So continue listening for more hadith and also duas, inshallah.
1: Al hadith al 30 an Abi Hurairah radiyallahu anhu anna Rasulullah sallallahu alayhi wa sallam qala Allah azza wa jal إذا أحب عبدي لقائي أحببت لقاءه وإذا كره لقائي كرهت لقاءه رواه البخاري ومالك وفي 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
2: Hadith 30. On the authority of Abu Huraira, may Allah be pleased with him, who said that the Messenger of Allah, may the blessings and peace of Allah be upon him, said, Allah, mighty and sublime be He, said, If my servant likes to meet me, I like to meet him, and if he dislikes to meet me, I dislike to meet him. It was related by Al-Bukhari and Malik. A prophetic version by Muslim which clarifies the meaning of the above sacred hadith reads, On the authority of Aisha, may Allah be pleased with her, who said that the Messenger of Allah, may the blessings and peace of Allah be upon him, said, He who likes to meet Allah, Allah likes to meet him, and he who dislikes to meet Allah, Allah dislikes to meet him. I said, O Prophet of Allah, is it because of the dislike of death? For all of us dislike death. He said, It is not so. But rather, it is that when the believer is given news of Allah's mercy, His approval and His paradise, He likes to meet Allah and Allah likes to meet him. But when the unbeliever is given news of Allah's punishment and his displeasure, he dislikes to meet Allah and Allah dislikes to meet him.
0: Allahumma ihdina fi man hadayt wa afina fi man afayt wa tawallana fi ma tawallayt wa barik lana fi ma a'tayt wa qina wasrif 'anna sharra ma qadayt Allahumma ajirna minan nar

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2: Hadith 18. On the authority of Abu Huraira, may Allah be pleased with him, who said that the Messenger of Allah, may the blessings and peace of Allah be upon him, said, Allah, mighty and sublime be He, will say on the day of resurrection, O son of Adam, I fell ill and you visited me not. He will say, O Lord, and how should I visit you when you are the Lord of the worlds? He will say, Did you not know that my servant so-and-so had fallen ill and you visited him not? Did you not know that had you visited him, you would have found me with him, O son of Adam? I asked you for food and you fed me not. He will say, O Lord, and how should I feed you when you are the Lord of the worlds? He will say, Did you not know that my servant so-and-so asked you for food and you fed him not? Did you not know that had you fed him, you would surely have found that with me? O son of Adam, I asked you to give me to drink and you gave me not to drink. He will say, O Lord, how should I give you to drink when you are the Lord of the worlds? He will say, My servant so-and-so asked you to give him to drink, and you gave him not to drink. Had you given him to drink, you would have surely found that with me. It was related by Muslim.
3: Gems and jewels. Wise sayings, interesting events, and moral lessons from Islamic history. Five matters.
4: The Prophet sallallahu alaihi wasallam said, I was given five matters that no other prophet before me was given. The first is that I was given victory with terror, meaning people felt fear and terror equivalent to the distance it would take one to travel in a month. That is how widespread the terror and awe had become. Secondly, the entire earth has been made a mosque for me and its soil is pure. Thirdly, the spoils of war have been made lawful to me. Next, I have been given intercession. And finally, each prophet before me was sent specifically to a certain people, while I was sent to all of mankind. Collected by Al-Bukhari.
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6: 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So every act of mercy in this world is only from that one part. And the 99 have been, remain in the divine presence for the day of judgment.
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1: حديث 8. On the authority of Abu Huraira, may Allah be pleased with him, from the Prophet, may the blessings and peace of Allah be upon him, who said, a prayer performed by someone who has not recited the essence of the Quran during it is deficient, and he repeated the word 3 times, incomplete. Someone said to Abu Huraira, even though we are behind the Imam, he said, recite it to yourself. For I have heard the Prophet, may the blessings and peace of Allah be upon him, say, Allah, mighty and sublime be He, has said, I have divided prayer between myself and my servant into 2 halves, and my servant shall have what he has asked for. When the servant says, Alhamdulillahi Rabbil Alameen, Allah, mighty and sublime be He, says, my servant has praised me. And when he says, Ar-Rahman Ar-Rahim, Allah, mighty and sublime be He, says, my servant has extolled me. And when he says, Maliki Yawm al-Din, Allah says, my servant has glorified me. And on one occasion he said, my servant has submitted to my power. And when he says, إِيَّاكَ نَعْبُدُ وَإِيَّاكَ نَسْتَعِينَ, he says, this is between me and my servant, and my servant shall have what he has asked for. And when he says, اِهْدِنَا الصِّرَاطَ الْمُسْتَقِيمَ صِرَاطَ الَّذِينَ أَنْعَمْتَ عَلَيْهِمْ غَيْرِ الْمَغْضُوبِ عَلَيْهِمْ وَلَا الضَّالِّينَ, he says, this is for my servant, and my servant shall have what he has asked for. It was related by Muslim, also by Malik, At-Tirmidhi, Abu Dawood, An-Nasai, and Ibn Majah.
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1: Hadith 17. On the authority of Abu Dharr al-Ghifari, may Allah be pleased with him. From the Prophet, may the blessings and peace of Allah be upon him, is that among the sayings he relates from his Lord, may he be glorified, is that he said, O my servants, I have forbidden oppression for myself and have made it forbidden amongst you. So do not oppress one another. O my servants, all of you are astray except for those I have guided. So seek guidance of me and I shall guide you. O my servants, all of you are hungry except for those I have fed. So seek food of me and I shall feed you. O my servants, all of you are naked except for those I have clothed. So seek clothing of me and I shall clothe you. O my servants, you sin by night and by day and I forgive all sins. So seek forgiveness of me and I shall forgive you. O my servants, you will not attain harming me so as to harm me and you will not attain benefiting me so as to benefit me. O my servants, were the first of you and the last of you, the human of you and the jinn of you to be as pious as the most pious heart of any one man of you, that would not increase my kingdom in anything. O my servants, were the first of you and the last of you, the human of you and the jinn of you to be as wicked as the most wicked heart of any one man of you, that would not decrease my kingdom in anything. O my servants, were the first of you and the last of you, the human of you and the jinn of you to rise up in one place and make a request of me, and were I to give everyone what he had requested, that would not decrease what I have, any more than a needle decreases the sea if put into it. O my servants, it is but your deeds that I reckon up for you, and then recompense you for. So let him who finds good praise Allah, and let him who finds other than that blame no one but himself. It was related by Muslim, also by At-Tirmidhi and Ibn Majah.
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4: حدثنا عبد الله بن محمد قال حدثنا أبو عامر العقدي قال حدثنا سليمان بن بلال عن عبد الله بن دينار عن أبي صالح عن أبي هريرة رضى الله عنه عن النبي صلى الله عليه وسلم قال الإيمان بضع وستون شعبة والحياء شعبة من الإيمان. The Prophet, peace be upon him, said, Faith, belief, consists of more than 60 branches, i.e. parts. And haya, this term haya covers a large number of concepts which are to be taken together. Amongst them are self-respect, modesty, bashfulness, and scruple, etc., is a part of faith.

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1: Bismillah ar-Rahman ar-Rahim. On the authority of Abu Dharr al-Ghifari, may Allah be pleased with him, from the Prophet, may the blessings and peace of Allah be upon him, is that among the sayings he relates from his Lord, may he be glorified, is that he said, O my servants, I have forbidden oppression for myself and have made it forbidden amongst you, so do not oppress one another. O my servants, all of you are astray except for those I have guided, so seek guidance of me and I shall guide you. O my servants, all of you are hungry except for those I have fed, so seek food of me and I shall feed you. O my servants, all of you are naked except for those I have clothed, so seek clothing of me and I shall clothe you. O my servants, you sin by night and by day, and I forgive all sins, so seek forgiveness of me and I shall forgive you. O my servants, you will not attain harming me so as to harm me, and you will not attain benefiting me so as to benefit me. O my servants, were the first of you and the last of you, the human of you and the jinn of you, to be as pious as the most pious heart of any one man of you, that would not increase my kingdom in anything. O my servants, were the first of you and the last of you, the human of you and the jinn of you, to be as wicked as the most wicked heart of any one man of you, that would not decrease my kingdom in anything. O my servants, were the first of you and the last of you, the human of you and the jinn of you, to rise up in one place and make a request of me, and were I to give everyone what he requested, that would not decrease what I have, any more than a needle decreases the sea if put into it. O my servants, it is but your deeds that I reckon up for you and then recompense you for. So let him who finds good praise Allah, and let him who finds other than that blame no one but himself. It was related by Muslim.
2: الحديث التاسع والثلاثون عن أبي سعيد الخدري رضي الله عنه عن النبي صلى الله عليه وسلم قال احتجت الجنة والنار فقالت النار في الجبارون والمتكبرون وقالت الجنة في ضعفاء الناس ومساكينهم فقضى الله بينهما إنك الجنة رحمتي أرحم بك من أشاء وإنك النار عذابي أعذب بك من أشاء ولكليكما علي ملؤها رواه مسلم وكذلك البخاري والترمذي.
3: حديث 39. On the authority of Abu Sa'id al-Khudri, may Allah be pleased with him. From the Prophet, may the blessings and peace of Allah be upon him, who said, Paradise and hellfire disputed together. And hellfire said, In me are the mighty and the haughty. Paradise said, In me are the weak and the poor. So Allah judged between them, saying, You are Paradise, my mercy. Through you I show mercy to those I wish. And you are hellfire, my punishment. Through you I punish those I wish, and it is incumbent upon me that each of you shall have its full. It was related by Muslim, also by Al-Bukhari and At-Tirmidhi.
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3: Hadith 25. On the authority of Abu Huraira, may Allah be pleased with him, who said that the Messenger of Allah, may the blessings and peace of Allah be upon him, said, Allah, mighty and sublime be He, said, Whosoever shows enmity to someone devoted to me, I shall be at war with him. My servant draws not near to me with anything more loved by me than the religious duties I have enjoined upon him. And my servant continues to draw near to me with supererogatory works so that I shall love him. When I love him, I am his hearing with which he hears, his seeing with which he sees, his hand with which he strikes, and his foot with which he walks. Were he to ask something of me, I would surely give it to him. And were he to ask me for refuge, I would surely grant him it. I do not hesitate about anything as much as I hesitate about seizing the soul of my faithful servant. He hates death, and I hate hurting him. It was related by Al-Bukhari.
0: Assalamu alaikum, my name is Ridwana Wallislaha. 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
5: Hadith 18. Narrated Ibn Umar, Allah's Messenger, peace and blessings be upon him, said, I have been ordered, by Allah, to fight against the people until they testify that none has the right to be worshipped but Allah, and that Muhammad is Allah's Messenger, peace and blessings be upon him, and offer the prayers perfectly and give the obligatory charity. So if they perform that, then they save their lives and property from me except for Islamic laws, and then their reckoning, accounts, will be done by Allah. Hadith 19. Narrated Abu Huraira, Allah's Messenger, peace and blessings be upon him, was asked, what is the best deed? He replied, to believe in Allah and his apostle, Muhammad. The questioner then asked, what is the next, in goodness? He replied, to participate in jihad, religious fighting, in Allah's cause. The questioner again asked, what is the next, in goodness? He replied, to perform Hajj Mabrur, pilgrimage to Makkah, which is accepted by Allah and is performed with the intention of seeking Allah's pleasure only and not to show off, and without committing a sin and in accordance with the traditions of the Prophet. Hadith 20. Narrated Sa'd, Allah's Messenger, peace and blessings be upon him, distributed zakat amongst a group of people while I was sitting there, but Allah's Messenger, peace and blessings be upon him, left a man whom I thought the best of the lot. I asked, O Allah's Messenger, peace and blessings be upon him, why have you left that person? By Allah, I regard him as a faithful believer. The Prophet, peace and blessings be upon him, commented, or merely a Muslim. I remained quiet for a while, but could not help repeating my question because of what I knew about him. And then asked Allah's Messenger, peace and blessings be upon him, why have you left so and so? By Allah, he is a faithful believer. The Prophet, peace and blessings be upon him, again said, or merely a Muslim.
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7: 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You need help. And we go to parents and we go to friends and we go to everyone. And then no one will help. Sometimes you ask for help too much. So when you ask people too much, they even get fed up. So they don't help. When you cannot get help, what do you do? When there's no help available, then finally you turn around and say, Ya Allah. And you save him for last. True? Really, it should be in the very beginning. Everything you do and need, Bismillah. You start with the niyyah. Allah, if there is khair, make it happen. If there is no khair, then my heart will not be attached. I won't get hurt by this. It'll be up to you. I'm going to go in your path. Ask him for help. Then ask people for help. And he would put the abilities. And if you ask people too much, they get annoyed. You ask Allah too much, you get Jannah.
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2: 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Allah." 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And finally, a man who remembers Allah when he is alone and his eyes fill up with tears.
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8: 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Amongst them are self-respect, modesty, bashfulness and scruple, etc., is a part of faith.

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2: Hadith 25. On the authority of Abu Huraira, may Allah be pleased with him, who said that the Messenger of Allah, may the blessings and peace of Allah be upon him, said, Allah, mighty and sublime be He, said, Whosoever shows enmity to someone devoted to me, I shall be at war with him. My servant draws not near to me with anything more loved by me than the religious duties I have enjoined upon him. And my servant continues to draw near to me with supererogatory works so that I shall love him. When I love him, I am his hearing with which he hears, his seeing with which he sees, his hand with which he strikes, and his foot with which he walks. Were he to ask something of me, I would surely give it to him, and were he to ask me for refuge, I would surely grant him it. I do not hesitate about anything as much as I hesitate about seizing the soul of my faithful servant. He hates death, and I hate hurting him. It was related by Al-Bukhari.

0: 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The Prophet Warren said, a Muslim is the one who avoids harming Muslims with his tongue and hands. And a Muhajir, immigrant, is the one who gives up, abandons all what Allah has forbidden.
1: Assalamu alaikum. Beautiful hadith and duas which are playing currently at Inspire 105.1 FM. So continue listening for more hadith and also duas, inshallah.
2: Hadith 1. Narrated Umar bin al-Khattab. I heard Allah's Messenger, peace and blessings be upon him, saying, the reward of deeds depends upon the intentions and every person will get the reward according to what he has intended. So whoever emigrated for worldly benefits or for a woman to marry, his emigration was for what he emigrated for. Hadith 2. Narrated Aisha, the mother of the faithful believers. Al-Harith bin Hisham asked Allah's Messenger, peace and blessings be upon him, O Allah's Messenger, peace and blessings be upon him. How is the divine inspiration revealed to you? Allah's Messenger, peace and blessings be upon him, replied, sometimes it is revealed like the ringing of a bell. This form of inspiration is the hardest of all, and then this state passes off after I have grasped what is inspired. Sometimes the angel comes in the form of a man and talks to me and I grasp whatever he says. Aisha added, verily I saw the Prophet, peace and blessings be upon him, being inspired divinely on a very cold day and noticed the sweat dropping from his forehead, as the inspiration was over. Hadith 3. Narrated Aisha, the mother of the faithful believers. The commencement of the divine inspiration to Allah's Messenger, peace and blessings be upon him, was in the form of good dreams which came true like bright daylight, and then the love of seclusion was bestowed upon him. He used to go in seclusion in the cave of Hira where he used to worship Allah alone continuously for many days before his desire to see his family. He used to take with him the journey food for the stay and then come back to his wife Khadija to take his food likewise again, till suddenly the truth descended upon him while he was in the cave of Hira. The angel came to him and asked him to read. The Prophet, peace and blessings be upon him, replied, I do not know how to read. The Prophet, peace and blessings be upon him, added, the angel caught me, forcefully, and pressed me so hard that I could not bear it any more. He then released me and again asked me to read and I replied, I do not know how to read. Thereupon he caught me again and pressed me a second time till I could not bear it any more. He then released me and again asked me to read but again I replied, I do not know how to read, or what shall I read? Thereupon he caught me for the third time and pressed me, and then released me and said, read in the name of your Lord, who has created, all that exists, created man from a clot. Read. And your Lord is the most generous. Surah 96, Ayat 1-3. Then Allah's Messenger, peace and blessings be upon him, returned with the inspiration and with his heart beating severely. Then he went to Khadija bint Kuwailid and said, cover me. Cover me. They covered him till his fear was over, and after that he told her everything that had happened and said, I fear that something may happen to me. Khadija replied, never. By Allah, Allah will never disgrace you. You keep good relations with your kith and kin, help the poor and the destitute, serve your guests generously and assist the deserving calamity-afflicted ones. Khadija then accompanied him to her cousin Waraka bin Nawfal bin Asad bin Abdul Uzza, who, during the pre-Islamic period became a Christian and used to write the writing with Hebrew letters. He would write from the Gospel in Hebrew as much as Allah wished him to write. He was an old man and had lost his eyesight. Khadija said to Waraka, listen to the story of your nephew, O my cousin. Waraka asked, O my nephew, what have you seen? Allah's Messenger, peace and blessings be upon him, described whatever he had seen. Waraka said, "This is the same one who keeps the secrets, Angel Gabriel, whom Allah had sent to Moses. I wish I were young and could live up to the time when your people would turn you out." Allah's messenger, peace and blessings be upon him, asked, "Will they drive me out?" Waraka replied in the affirmative and said, "Anyone, man, who came with something similar to what you have brought was treated with hostility, and if I should remain alive till the day when you will be turned out, then I would support you strongly." But after a few days Waraka died and the divine inspiration was also paused for a while. Hadith 4. Narrated Jabir bin Abdullah al-Ansari, while talking about the period of pause in revelation, reporting the speech of the Prophet. "While I was walking, all of a sudden I heard a voice from the sky. I looked up and saw the same angel who had visited me at the cave of Hira sitting on a chair between the sky and the earth. I got afraid of him and came back home and said, 'Wrap me in blankets.' And then Allah revealed the following holy verses of Quran, 'O you, that is, Muhammad, wrapped up in garments, arise and warn the people against Allah's punishment. Up to and desert the idols.'" Surah 74, Ayat 1-5. After this the revelation started coming strongly, frequently and regularly. Hadith 5. Narrated Sa'id bin Jubayr. Ibn Abbas in the explanation of the statement of Allah, "Move not your tongue concerning the Quran, to make haste therewith." Surah 75, Ayah 16, said, "Allah's messenger, peace and blessings be upon him, used to bear the revelation with great trouble and used to move his lips, quickly, with the inspiration. Ibn Abbas moved his lips saying, 'I am moving my lips in front of you as Allah's messenger, peace and blessings be upon him, used to move his.' Sa'id moved his lips saying, 'I am moving my lips, as I saw Ibn Abbas moving his.' Ibn Abbas added, 'So Allah revealed, move not your tongue concerning the Quran, to make haste therewith. It is for us to collect it and to give you, O Muhammad, the ability to recite it, the Quran, Surah 75, Ayat 16-17, which means that Allah will make him, the Prophet, remember the portion of the Quran which was revealed at that time by heart and recite it. The statement of Allah, and when we have recited it to you, O Muhammad through Gabriel, then you follow its, Quran, recital, Surah 75, Ayah 18, means, listen to it and be silent. Then it is for us, Allah, to make it clear to you, Surah 75, Ayah 19, means, then it is, for Allah, to make you recite it, and its meaning will be clear by itself through your tongue. Afterwards, Allah's messenger, peace and blessings be upon him, used to listen to Gabriel whenever he came, and after his departure he used to recite it as Gabriel had recited it." Hadith 6. Narrated Ibn Abbas. Allah's messenger, peace and blessings be upon him, was the most generous of all the people, and he used to reach the peak in generosity in the month of Ramadan when Gabriel met him. Gabriel used to meet him every night of Ramadan to teach him the Quran. Allah's messenger, peace and blessings be upon him, was the most generous person, even more generous than the strong uncontrollable wind, in readiness and haste to do charitable deeds.
3: Allahumma ihdina fi man hadayt, wa afina fi man afayt, wa tawallana fi ma tawallayt, wa barik lana fi ma a'tayt. وقنا واصرف عنا شر ما قضيت اللهم إنا نعوذ بك من الموت وكربته والقبر وغمته والصراط 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
3: حديث 18. On the authority of Abu Huraira, may Allah be pleased with him, who said that the Messenger of Allah, may the blessings and peace of Allah be upon him, said, Allah, mighty and sublime be He, will say on the day of resurrection, O son of Adam, I fell ill and you visited me not. He will say, O Lord, and how should I visit you when you are the Lord of the worlds? He will say, Did you not know that my servant so-and-so had fallen ill and you visited him not? Did you not know that had you visited him, you would have found me with him, O son of Adam? I asked you for food and you fed me not. He will say, O Lord, and how should I feed you when you are the Lord of the worlds? He will say, Did you not know that my servant so-and-so asked you for food and you fed him not? Did you not know that had you fed him, you would surely have found that with me? O son of Adam, I asked you to give me to drink and you gave me not to drink. He will say, O Lord, how should I give you to drink when you are the Lord of the worlds? He will say, My servant so-and-so asked you to give him to drink, and you gave him not to drink. Had you given him to drink, you would have surely found that with me. It was related by Muslim.
4: Gems and jewels, wise sayings, interesting events, and moral lessons from Islamic history. Five matters.
5: The Prophet sallallahu alaihi wasallam said, I was given five matters that no other prophet before me was given. The first is that I was given victory with terror, meaning people felt fear and terror equivalent to the distance it would take one to travel in a month. That is how widespread the terror and awe had become. Secondly, the entire earth has been made a mosque for me and its soil is pure. Thirdly, the spoils of war have been made lawful to me. Next, I have been given intercession. And finally, each prophet before me was sent specifically to a certain people, while I was sent to all of mankind. Collected by Al-Bukhari.
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1: Hadith 6. On the authority of Abu Huraira, may Allah be pleased with him, who said, I heard the Messenger of Allah, may the blessings and peace of Allah be upon him, say, The first of people against whom judgment will be pronounced on the day of resurrection will be a man who has died a martyr. He will be brought, and Allah will make known to him his favors, and he will recognize them. The Almighty will say, And what did you do about them? He will say, I fought for you until I died a martyr. He will say, You have lied. You did but fight that it may be said of you, He is courageous. And so it was said. Then he will be ordered to be dragged along on his face until he is cast into hellfire. Another will be a man who has studied religious knowledge and has taught it and who used to recite the Quran. He will be brought and Allah will make known to him his favors and he will recognize them. The Almighty will say, And what did you do about them? He will say, I studied religious knowledge and I taught it and I recited the Quran for your sake. He will say, You have lied. You did but study religious knowledge that it might be said of you, He is learned. And you recited the Quran that it might be said of you, He is a reciter. And so it was said. Then he will be ordered to be dragged along on his face until he is cast into hellfire. Another will be a man whom Allah had made rich and to whom he had given all kinds of wealth. He will be brought and Allah will make known to him his favors and he will recognize them. The Almighty will say, And what did you do about them? He will say, I left no path untrodden in which you like money to be spent without spending in it for your sake. He will say, You have lied. You did but do so that it might be said of you, He is open-handed. And so it was said. Then he will be ordered to be dragged along on his face until he is cast into hellfire. It was related by Muslim, also by At-Tirmidhi and An-Nasa'i.

0: عليت لك الحمد على ما قضيت ولك الشكر على ما أعطيت.
1: Hadith 18. Narrated Ibn Umar, Allah's Messenger, peace and blessings be upon him, said, I have been ordered, by Allah, to fight against the people until they testify that none has the right to be worshipped but Allah and that Muhammad is Allah's Messenger, peace and blessings be upon him, and offer the prayers perfectly and give the obligatory charity. So if they perform that, then they save their lives and property from me except for Islamic laws, and then their reckoning, accounts, will be done by Allah. Hadith 19. Narrated Abu Hurairah, Allah's Messenger, peace and blessings be upon him, was asked, what is the best deed? He replied, to believe in Allah and his apostle, Muhammad. The questioner then asked, what is the next, in goodness? He replied, to participate in jihad, religious fighting, in Allah's cause. The questioner again asked, what is the next, in goodness? He replied, to perform Hajj Mabrur, pilgrimage to Makkah, which is accepted by Allah and is performed with the intention of seeking Allah's pleasure only and not to show off, and without committing a sin and in accordance with the traditions of the Prophet. Hadith 20. Narrated Sa'd, Allah's Messenger, peace and blessings be upon him, distributed zakat amongst a group of people while I was sitting there, but Allah's Messenger, peace and blessings be upon him, left a man whom I thought the best of the lot. I asked, O Allah's Messenger, peace and blessings be upon him. Why have you left that person? By Allah I regard him as a faithful believer. The Prophet, peace and blessings be upon him, commented, or merely a Muslim. I remained quiet for a while, but could not help repeating my question because of what I knew about him. And then asked Allah's Messenger, peace and blessings be upon him, why have you left so and so? By Allah, he is a faithful believer. The Prophet, peace and blessings be upon him, again said, or merely a Muslim. And I could not help repeating my question because of what I knew about him. Then the Prophet, peace and blessings be upon him, said, O Sa'd, I give to a person while another is dearer to me, for fear that he might be thrown on his face in the fire by Allah. Hadith 21. Narrated Abdullah bin Umar, a person asked Allah's Messenger, peace and blessings be upon him, what sort of deeds in or what qualities of Islam are good? He replied, to feed the poor and greet those whom you know and those whom you don't know. Hadith 22. Narrated Ibn Abbas, the Prophet, peace and blessings be upon him, said, I was shown the hellfire and that the majority of its dwellers were women who were ungrateful. It was asked, do they disbelieve in Allah? Or are they ungrateful to Allah? He replied, they are ungrateful to their husbands and are ungrateful for the favors and the good, charitable deeds, done to them. If you have always been good, benevolent, to one of them and then she sees something in you, not of her liking, she will say, I have never received any good from you. Hadith 23. Narrated Al-Ma'rur, at Ar-Rubadah, I met Abu Durr who was wearing a cloak, and his slave, too, was wearing a similar one. I asked about the reason for it. He replied, I abused a person by calling his mother with bad names. The Prophet said to me, O Abu Durr, did you abuse him by calling his mother with bad names? You still have some characteristics of ignorance. Your slaves are your brothers and Allah has put them under your command. So whoever has a brother under his command should feed him of what he eats and dress him of what he wears. Do not ask them, slaves, to do things beyond their capacity, power, and if you do so, then help them. Hadith 24. Narrated Al-Ahnaf bin Qais, while I was going to help this man, Ali ibn Abi Talib, Abu Bakr met me and asked, where are you going? I replied, I am going to help that person. He said, go back, for I have heard Allah's Messenger, peace and blessings be upon him, saying, when two Muslims fight, meet each other with their swords, both the murderer as well as the murdered will go to the hellfire. I said, O Allah's Messenger, peace and blessings be upon him. It is all right for the murderer, but what about the murdered one? Allah's Messenger, peace and blessings be upon him, replied, he surely had the intention to kill his companion. Hadith 25. Narrated Abdullah, when the following verse was revealed, it is those who believe and confuse not their belief with wrong, worshipping others besides Allah. Surah 6, Ayah 83, the companions of Allah's Messenger, peace and blessings be upon him, asked, who is amongst us who had not done injustice, wrong? Allah revealed, no doubt, joining others in worship with Allah is a great injustice, wrong, indeed. Hadith 26. Narrated Abu Hurairah, the Prophet, peace and blessings be upon him, said, the signs of a hypocrite are three. 1. Whenever he speaks, he tells a lie. 2. Whenever he promises, he always breaks it, his promise. 3. If you trust him, he proves to be dishonest. If you keep something as a trust with him, he will not return it. Hadith 27. Narrated Abdullah bin Umar, the Prophet, peace and blessings be upon him, said, whoever has the following four characteristics will be a pure hypocrite, and whoever has one of the following four characteristics will have one characteristic of hypocrisy, unless and until he gives it up. 1. Whenever he is entrusted, he betrays. 2. Whenever he speaks, he tells a lie. 3. Whenever he makes a covenant, he proves treacherous. 4. Whenever he quarrels, he behaves in a very imprudent, evil and insulting manner. Hadith 28. Narrated Abu Hurairah, Allah's Messenger, peace and blessings be upon him, said, whoever establishes the prayers on the night of Qadr out of sincere faith and hoping to attain Allah's rewards, not to show off, then all his past sins will be forgiven. Hadith 29. Narrated Abu Hurairah, the Prophet, peace and blessings be upon him, said, the person who participates in holy battles in Allah's cause and nothing compels him to do so except belief in Allah and his apostles will be recompensed by Allah either with a reward or booty if he survives, or will be admitted to paradise if he is killed in the battle as a martyr. Had I not found it difficult for my followers, then I would not remain behind any Sariyah going for jihad, and I would have loved to be martyred in Allah's cause and then made alive, and then martyred and then made alive, and then again martyred in his cause. Hadith 30. Narrated Abu Hurairah, Allah's Messenger, peace and blessings be upon him, said, whoever establishes prayers during the nights of Ramadan faithfully out of sincere faith and hoping to attain Allah's rewards, not for showing off, all his past sins will be forgiven. Hadith 31. Narrated Abu Hurairah, Allah's Messenger, peace and blessings be upon him, said, whoever observes fasts during the month of Ramadan out of sincere faith and hoping to attain Allah's rewards, then all his past sins will be forgiven.
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4: Hadith 33. On the authority of Abu Huraira, may Allah be pleased with him, that the Prophet, may the blessings and peace of Allah be upon him, from among the things he reports from his Lord, mighty and sublime be he, is that he said, A servant of Allah's committed a sin and said, O Allah, forgive me my sin. And he, glorified and exalted be he, said, My servant has committed a sin and has known that he is a Lord who forgives sins and punishes for them. Then he sinned again and said, O Lord, forgive me my sin. And he, glorified and exalted be he, said, My servant has committed a sin and has known that he has a Lord who forgives sins and punishes for them. Then he sinned again and said, O Lord, forgive me my sin. And he, glorified and exalted be he, said, My servant has committed a sin and has known that he has a Lord who forgives sins and punishes for sins. Do what you wish, for I have forgiven you. It was related by Muslim, also by Al-Bukhari.
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1: Hadith 7. Narrated Abdullah bin Abbas. Abu Sufyan bin Harb informed me that Heraclius had sent a messenger to him while he had been accompanying a caravan from Quraysh. They were merchants doing business in Sham, Syria, Palestine, Lebanon, and Jordan, at the time when Allah's messenger, peace and blessings be upon him, had truce with Abu Sufyan and Quraysh infidels. So Abu Sufyan and his companions went to Heraclius at Ilya, Jerusalem. Heraclius called them in the court and he had all the senior Roman dignitaries around him. He called for his translator who, translating Heraclius's question, said to them, "Who amongst you is closely related to that man who claims to be a prophet?" Abu Sufyan replied, "I am the nearest relative to him, amongst the group." Heraclius said, "Bring him, Abu Sufyan, close to me and make his companions stand behind him." Abu Sufyan added, "Heraclius told his translator to tell my companions that he wanted to put some questions to me regarding that man, the prophet, and that if I told a lie they, my companions, should contradict me." Abu Sufyan added, "By Allah! Had I not been afraid of my companions labeling me a liar, I would not have spoken the truth about the prophet." The first question he asked me about him was, "What is..."
2: Assalamu alaikum. In Luton and its surrounding areas, it is now time for Salat al-Fajr.
3: Luton aur iske mazafat mein namaz-e-fajr ka waqt hua chahta hai.
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0: In the name of Allah, the Beneficent, the Merciful.
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0: 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They encroach not one upon the other.
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0: All that are in the heavens and the earth entreat him. Every day he exerciseth universal power.
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0: Which is it of the favors of your Lord that ye deny?
1: سنفرغ لكم أيها الثقلان
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0: Which is it of the favors of your Lord that ye deny?
1: يَا

0: On.
1: O company of jinn and men, if ye have power to penetrate all regions of the heavens and the earth, then penetrate them. Ye will never penetrate them save with our sanction.
0: فبأي آلاء ربكما تكذبان.
1: Which is it of the favors of your Lord that ye deny?
0: يرسل عليكما شواظ من نار ونحاس فلا تنتصران.
1: There will be sent against you both heat of fire and flash of brass, and ye will not escape.
0: فبأي آلاء ربكما تكذبان.
1: Which is it of the favors of your Lord that ye deny?
0: فإذا انشقت السماء فكانت وردة كالدهان.
1: And when the heavens splitted asunder and becometh rosy like red hide.
0: فبأي آلاء ربكما تكذبان.
1: Which is it of the favors of your Lord that ye deny?

0: On that day, neither man nor jinni will be questioned of his sin.
1: فَبِأَيِّ آلَاءِ رَبِّكُمَا تُكَذِّبَانِ
0: Which is it of the favors of your Lord that ye deny?
1: يُعْرَفُ

0: The guilty will be known by their marks and will be taken by the forelocks and the feet. Which is it of the favors of your Lord that ye deny? This is hell which the guilty deny. They go circling round between it and fierce boiling water. Which is it of the favors of your Lord that ye deny?
1: وَلِمَنْ خَافَ مَقَامَ رَبِّهِ جَنَّتَانِ
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0: Which is it of the favors of your Lord that ye deny?
1: ذَوَاتَا أَفْنَانِ
0: Of spreading branches.
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0: Which is it of the favors of your Lord that ye deny?
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0: Wherein are two fountains flowing.
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0: Which is it of the favors of your Lord that ye deny?
1: مُتَّكِئِينَ

Reclining upon couches lined with silk brocade, the fruit of both gardens near to hand. Which is it of the favors of your Lord that ye deny?

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1: Did you see that guy on TV?
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10: Assalamu alaikum. It's now time for the beautiful recitation of the Holy Quran with English translation by Sheikh Abdul Rahman As-Sudais and Sheikh Saud

0: He it is who created the heavens and the earth in 6 days. Then he mounted the throne. He knoweth all that entereth the earth and all that emergeth therefrom, and all that cometh down from the sky, and all that ascendeth therein. And he is with you wheresoever ye may be, and Allah is seer of what ye do.
1: له ملك السماوات والأرض وإلى الله ترجع الأمور.
0: His is the sovereignty of the heavens and the earth, and unto Allah all things are brought back.
1: يولج الليل في النهار ويولج النهار في الليل وهو عليم بذات الصدور.
0: He causeth the night to pass into the day, and he causeth the day to pass into the night, and he is knower of all that is in the breasts.

Believe in Allah and His Messenger and spend of that whereof He hath made you trustees, and such of you as believe and spend aright, theirs will be a great reward.

0: mu'mineen.
1: What aileth you that ye believe not in Allah, when the Messenger calleth you to believe in your Lord, and He hath already made a covenant with you if ye are believers?

0: الرحيم.
1: He it is who sendeth down clear revelations unto his slave, that he may bring you forth from darkness unto light. And lo, for you Allah is full of pity, merciful.

0: And what aileth you that ye spend not in the way of Allah when unto Allah belongeth the inheritance of the heavens and the earth? Those who spent and fought before the victory are not upon a level with the rest of you. Such are greater in rank than those who spent and fought afterwards. Unto each hath Allah promised good, and Allah is informed of what ye do.
1: من ذا الذي يقرض الله قرضا حسنا فيضاعفه له وله أجر كريم.
0: Who is he that will lend unto Allah a goodly loan, that he may double it for him, and his may be a rich reward.

On the day when thou, Muhammad, wilt see the believers, men and women, their light shining forth before them and on their right hands, and wilt hear it said unto them, glad news for you this day, gardens underneath which rivers flow, wherein ye are immortal, that is the supreme triumph.

On the day when the hypocritical men and the hypocritical women will say unto those who believe, "Look on us, that we may borrow from your light," it will be said, "Go back and seek for light." Then there will separate them a wall wherein is a gate, the inner side whereof containeth mercy, while the outer side thereof is toward the doom.

They will cry unto them, saying, Were we not with you? They will say, Ye verily, but ye tempted one another, and hesitated and doubted, and vain desires beguiled you till the ordinance of Allah came to pass, and the deceiver deceived you concerning Allah.

0: So this day no ransom can be taken from you, nor from those who disbelieved. Your home is the fire, that is your patron, and a hapless journey's end.
1: أَلَمْ يَأْنِ لِلَّذِينَ آمَنُوا أَن تَخْشَعَ قُلُوبُهُمْ لِذِكْرِ اللَّهِ وَمَا نَزَلَ مِنَ الْحَقِّ

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0: Know that Allah quickeneth the earth after its death. We have made clear our revelations for you, that haply ye may understand.
1: إِنَّ الْمُصَّدِّقِينَ وَالْمُصَّدِّقَاتِ وَأَقْرَضُوا اللَّهَ قَرْضًا حَسَنًا يُضَاعَفُ لَهُمْ وَلَهُمْ أَجْرٌ كَرِيمٌ.
0: Lo, those who give alms, both men and women, and lend unto Allah a goodly loan, it will be doubled for them, and theirs will be a rich reward.

And those who believe in Allah and His messengers, they are the loyal, and the martyrs are with their Lord. They have their reward and their light. While as for those who disbelieve and deny our revelations, they are owners of hellfire.

0: Know that the life of this world is only play and idle talk and pageantry and boasting among you and rivalry in respect of wealth and children, as the likeness of vegetation after rain, whereof the growth is pleasing to the husbandman, but afterward it drieth up, and thou seest it turning yellow, then it becometh straw, and in the hereafter there's grievous punishment, and also forgiveness from Allah and His good pleasure, whereas the life of the world is but matter of illusion.
1: سابقوا إلى مغفرة من ربكم وجنة عرضها كعرض السماء والأرض

Race one with another for forgiveness from your Lord, and a garden whereof the breadth is as the breadth of the heavens and the earth, which is in store for those who believe in Allah and His messengers. Such is the bounty of Allah, which He bestoweth upon whom He will, and Allah is of infinite bounty.

0: Naught of disaster befalleth in the earth or in yourselves, but it is in a book. Before we bring it into being, lo, that is easy for Allah.
1: لِكَيْ لَا تَأْسَوْا عَلَى مَا فَاتَكُمْ وَلَا تَفْرَحُوا بِمَا آتَاكُمْ وَاللَّهُ لَا يُحِبُّ كُلَّ مُخْتَالٍ فَخُورٍ.
0: That ye grieve not for the sake of that which hath escaped you, nor yet exult because of that which hath been given. Allah loveth not all prideful boasters.

We verily sent our messengers with clear proofs and revealed with them the scripture and the balance that mankind may observe right measure. And he revealed iron, wherein is mighty power and many uses for mankind, and that Allah may know him who helpeth him and his messengers, though unseen. Lo, Allah is strong, almighty.

We verily sent Noah and Abraham, and placed the prophethood and the scripture among their seed, and among them there's he who goeth right, but many of them are evil livers.

Then we caused our messengers to follow in their footsteps, and we caused Jesus, son of Mary, to follow and gave him the gospel, and placed compassion and mercy in the hearts of those who followed him. But monasticism they invented. We ordained it not for them, only seeking Allah's pleasure, and they observed it not with right observance. So we give those of them who believe their reward, but many of them are evil livers. Yeah.

Ye who believe, be mindful of your duty to Allah and put faith in His Messenger. He will give you twofold of His mercy and will appoint for you a light wherein ye shall walk and will forgive you. Allah is forgiving, merciful.

0: That the people of the scripture may know that they control naught of the bounty of Allah, but that the bounty is in Allah's hand to give to whom He will, and Allah is of infinite bounty.
1: Bismillahir Rahmanir Rahim.
0: In the name of Allah, the Beneficent, the Merciful.

Allah hath heard the saying of her that disputeth with thee, Muhammad, concerning her husband, and complaineth unto Allah, and Allah heareth your colloquy. Lo, Allah is hearer, knower.

Such a few as put away your wives by saying that they are as their mothers, they are not their mothers. None are their mothers except those who gave them birth. They indeed utter an ill word and a lie. And lo, Allah is forgiving, merciful.

Those who put away their wives by saying they are as their mothers, and afterward would go back on that which they have said, the penalty in that case is the freeing of a slave before they touch one another. And to this ye are exhorted, and Allah is informed of what ye do.

0: ورسوله وتلك حدود الله وللكافرين عذاب أليم.
1: And he who findeth not the wherewithal, let him fast for 2 successive months before they touch one another. And for him who is unable to do so, the penance is the feeding of 60 needy ones. This, that ye may put trust in Allah and His Messenger. Such are the limits imposed by Allah. And for disbelievers is a painful doom.

Those who oppose Allah and His Messenger will be abased even as those before them were abased. And we have sent down clear tokens, and for disbelievers is a shameful doom.

On the day when Allah will raise them all together and inform them of what they did, Allah hath kept account of it while they forgot it, and Allah is witness over all things.

Hast thou not seen that Allah knoweth all that is in the heavens and all that is in the earth? There's no secret conference of three, but He is their fourth, nor of five, but He is their sixth, nor of less than that or more, but He is with them wheresoever they may be. And afterward, on the day of resurrection, He will inform them of what they did. Lo, Allah is knower of all things.

Hast thou not observed those who were forbidden conspiracy and afterward returned to that which they had been forbidden, and now conspire together for crime and wrongdoing and disobedience toward the messenger? And when they come unto thee, they greet thee with a greeting wherewith Allah greeteth thee not, and say within themselves, Why should Allah not punish us for what we say? Hell will suffice them. They will feel the heat thereof, a hapless journey's end.

O ye who believe, when ye conspire together, conspire not together for crime and wrongdoing and disobedience toward the messenger, but conspire together for righteousness and piety, and keep your duty toward Allah, unto whom ye will be gathered.

0: Lo, conspiracy is only of the devil, that he may vex those who believe, but he can harm them not at all, unless by Allah's leave. In Allah let believers put their trust.
1: يا أيها الذين آمنوا إذا قيل لكم تفسحوا في المجالس فافسحوا

O ye who believe, when it is said unto you, make room in assemblies, then make room. Allah will make way for you hereafter. And when it is said, come up higher, go up higher. Allah will exalt those who believe among you and those who have knowledge to high ranks. Allah is informed of what ye do.

0: ذلك خير لكم وأطهر فإن لم تجدوا فإن الله غفور رحيم.
1: O ye who believe, when ye hold conference with the messenger, offer an alms before your conference. That is better and purer for you. But if ye cannot find the wherewithal, then lo, Allah is forgiving, merciful.

Fear ye to offer alms before your conference? Then when ye do it not, and Allah hath forgiven you, establish worship and pay the poor due, and obey Allah and His Messenger. And Allah is aware of what ye do.

0: Hast thou not seen those who take for friends a folk with whom Allah is wroth? They are neither of you nor of them, and they swear a false oath knowingly.
1: أعد الله لهم عذابا شديدا إنهم ساء ما كانوا يعملون.
0: Allah hath prepared for them a dreadful doom. Evil indeed is that which they are wont to do.
1: اتخذوا أيمانهم جنة فصدوا عن سبيل الله فلهم عذاب مهين.
0: They make a shelter of their oaths and turn men from the way of Allah, so theirs will be a shameful doom.

0: Their wealth and their children will avail them naught against Allah. Such are rightful owners of the fire. They will abide therein.
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0: On the day when Allah will raise them all together, then will they swear unto Him as they now swear unto you, and they will fancy that they have some standing. Lo, is it not they who are the liars?
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Assalamu alaikum. You are listening to Inspire FM on 105.1 FM. We are now going to play the morning Adhkar. Adhkar is the remembrance of Allah subhanahu wa ta'ala. It was part of the daily routine of the Prophet Muhammad, peace be upon him, to recite Adhkar in the morning. Allah also says in the Quran,

O you who believe, remember Allah with much remembrance, and glorify His praises, morning and evening. Surah Al-Ahzab 33, Ayahs 41-42. It is also said in the Quran,

And glorify the praises of your Lord before the rising of the sun and before its setting. Surat Qaf 50, Ayah 39. Reciting Adhkar and remembering Allah is one of the most effective ways to defeat Shaitan. It is also an effective way to strengthen your Iman. The morning Adhkar will be playing every day. Please stay tuned to obtain the reward and story it is profited.

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2: 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You have been listening to the Morning Adhkar. Adhkar is the remembrance of Allah subhanahu wa ta'ala. It was part of the daily routine of the Prophet Muhammad, peace be upon him, to recite Adhkar in the morning. Allah also says in the Quran,

O you who believe, remember Allah with much remembrance, and glorify His praises, morning and evening. Surah Al-Ahzab 33, Ayahs 41-42. It is also said in the Quran.

0: Job.
1: And glorify the praises of your Lord before the rising of the sun and before its setting. Surah Qaf 50, Ayah 39. Reciting Adhkar and remembering Allah is one of the most effective ways to defeat Shaitan. It is also an effective way to strengthen your Iman. The morning Adhkar will be playing every day. Please tune in.
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1: Praising Allah subhanahu wa ta'ala for the many gifts He has given us, we recognize the gift of this day of Jumu'ah. This day about which Islam has taught us is the day of Eid in the week of a believer. And in Sahih Muslim, Abu Hurairah radiallahu an, he reports that the Prophet sallallahu alayhi wa sallam said that the best day upon which the sun rises is this day of Jumu'ah. On this day, Allah created Adam alayhi salam. And on this day, Allah entered him into Jannah. And on this day, Allah removed him from Jannah. And the coming of the hour will not happen except on this day of Jumu'ah. May Allah make us from the people of Jannah when the coming of the hour arrives. Ameen.
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0: 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We are now going to play the morning Adhkar. Adhkar is the remembrance of Allah subhanahu wa ta'ala. It was part of the daily routine of the Prophet Muhammad, peace be upon him, to recite Adhkar in the morning. Allah also says in the Quran,
1: Bismillah.

O you who believe, remember Allah with much remembrance, and glorify His praises, morning and evening. Surah Al-Ahzab 33, Ayahs 41-42. It is also said in the Quran,

And glorify the praises of your Lord before the rising of the sun and before its setting. Surah Qaf 50, Ayah 39. Reciting Adhkar and remembering Allah is one of the most effective ways to defeat Shaitan. It is also an effective way to strengthen your Iman. The morning Adhkar will be playing every day. Please stay tuned to obtain the reward and story of the prophet.

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Assalamu alaikum. You are listening to Inspire FM on 105.1 FM. You have been listening to the Morning Adhkar. Adhkar is the remembrance of Allah subhanahu wa ta'ala. It was part of the daily routine of the Prophet Muhammad, peace be upon him, to recite Adhkar in the morning. Allah also says in the Quran,

O you who believe, remember Allah with much remembrance, and glorify His praises, morning and evening. Surah Al-Ahzab 33, Ayahs 41-42. It is also said in the Quran,

0: And glorify the praises of your Lord before the rising of the sun and before its setting. Surah Qaf 50, Ayah 39. Reciting Adhkar and remembering Allah is one of the most effective ways to defeat Shaitan. It is also an effective way to strengthen your Iman. The morning Adhkar will be playing every day. Please tune in.
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2: When they asked the Prophet ﷺ, they said, what is the best dhikr that exists? They said, Ayyudhikri afdalu ya Rasulallah. They said, which dhikr is the best dhikr, O Messenger of Allah? Ya Rasulullah. And he said, it's La ilaha illallah. What did he say? La ilaha illallah. I'm going to tell you to do one thing. I want you to now seal your lips. Seal your lips. Seal your lips. Seal your lips. Now I want you to say in your mouth, moving your tongue, but not moving your lips, because you don't need to move your lips. Say La ilaha illallah. Go on. See the beauty of that dhikr? You don't need to move your lips. Go on, say. No one needs to know you're doing it. You are absolutely sincere. It's you and Allah. That's the only dhikr that exists you can say with your mouth closed and nobody knows what you're doing.
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4: Assalamu alaikum wa rahmatullah. 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
10: 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We are now going to play for you the Daily Iman Booster, a series of short reminders to boost the heart and soul.

0: Now, if you notice the when Allah subhanahu wa ta'ala is talking about shaitan attacking you from the different directions, Allah subhanahu wa ta'ala does not mention the top or the bottom, okay? And there are different explanations for that. Some of the scholars, they said that from the weakness of shaitan is that he'll only come to you from ways that you can anticipate, right? So above you and beneath you, right, there is no way to anticipate that, right? So he'll only come to you from those directions. Some of the ulama, they said that shaitan will not come to you from above you because revelation comes from above. And he will not come to you from beneath you because sajda is beneath you. Sajda is under you. So sajda is at the bottom, prostration is at the bottom, and revelation is above you. So shaitan cannot affect you from those directions. And there's a very beautiful statement from Ibn Abbas radiallahu ta'ala anhu. He says he can come to you from all of these directions. وَلَا يَأْتِيكَ مِنْ فَوْقِكَ. He cannot come to you from above you, because the one who is engaged with the one who is above will not be affected by shaitan. If you are engaged with Allah subhanahu wa ta'ala in dua and looking above and calling upon Allah subhanahu wa ta'ala and so on and so forth, shaitan cannot interfere in that connection, because that connection is far too strong for him to sever. That's the connection that he fears most. Because once you have that connection, he's out. He can't do anything anymore. So what does shaitan do? What are the essentials of his da'wah, and what does he try to do? Allah subhanahu wa ta'ala says, يَعِدُكُمُ الْفَقْرِ وَيَأْمُرُكُمْ بِالْفَحْشَىٰ. We're not going to talk about the specific tools of shaitan yet, but يَعِدُكُمُ الْفَقْرِ. Number one, he promises you poverty. He promises you doom. وَيَأْمُرُكُمْ بِالْفَحْشَىٰ. And he commands you to do shameless deeds, commands you to do evil. وَاللَّهُ يَعِدُكُمْ مَغْفِرَةً مِنْهُ وَفَضْلًا. Allah subhanahu wa ta'ala, on the other hand, he promises you forgiveness from him. So he assures you, he puts you at ease. And he promises you fadla, he promises you bounty. Now, if you realize here what shaitan does, Allah subhanahu wa ta'ala connects the two. Ya'idukum al-faqr, he promises you poverty. What shaitan tries to do is he tries to create within you an insecurity, a sense of insecurity, okay? That everything is going to fall apart. Everything is going down. You know, you're going to go into poverty. If you try to do this good deed, you're in trouble. And if you don't do this bad deed, you're in trouble. So he creates this insecurity within you. But then here's the second thing that he does. And this is very important, because this is going to come up in our discussions over the next few times as we go through the consistencies within the da'wah of shaitan. Create the insecurity, and then he directs you to a haram, to an unlawful act, to try to solve it as the only option. Okay? What does that mean? First, he creates this insecurity, and you think to yourself, oh my God, I'm in trouble, what am I going to do? And he portrays in front of you a sin as the only possible option to deal with that insecurity. All right? Now, think about marketing, for example. All right? What does every commercial try to do in that 30-second slot? First, it tries to create an insecurity, then it tries to provide a solution. Okay? First, it makes you, you know, it puts you in the situation where, you know, you're miserable, you know, life is terrible, and then suddenly this can falls into your hand, and then everything is great all of a sudden, right? First you were in doom and gloom, and now you're on a beach in Hawaii for some reason, and you're happy, and everything is great. You're not beautiful, you know, you look like this, and there are things that you might not have even noticed, you know, in the past, right? But suddenly it starts showing you things, and your face really looks like this. Now here's the product that's going to make you beautiful. So marketing is to create an insecurity and then provide the solution. So shaitan creates the insecurity, and then the only solution he will ever give you is a haram solution, because he wants to take you away from Allah subhanahu wa ta'ala. So whether that's with money or with anything else, whether he's promising you poverty or promising you misery, you know, one of my students, when we did the tafsir of this ayah, he came to me and he said, you know, subhanAllah, every time I find myself resorting to to a haram relationship, shaitan comes to me like so many times, you know, and I keep having this thought that you're never going to get married anyway. You're never going to get married anyway. So instead of you're never going to get married anyway, so, you know, here are some things that you can do. You're never going to get married anyway. You need to go do haram. Okay, you need to engage in this prohibition. You need to have this relationship. Otherwise, you're in trouble. يَعِدُكُمْ الْفَقْرِ وَيَأْمُرُكُمْ بِالْفَحْشَاءِ. Allah subhanahu wa ta'ala, on the other hand, look what Allah says. وَاللَّهُ يَعِدُكُمْ مَغْفِرَةً مِنْهُ. Allah promises you forgiveness from him. So Allah puts you to ease. Allah subhanahu wa ta'ala gives you a sense of security. that so long as you turn towards me, so long as you seek forgiveness from me, you are going to have an amazing hereafter, right? Allah subhanahu wa ta'ala is going to take care of you. What's waiting for you is amazing. And as long as you have the forgiveness of Allah, you don't need anything else in the world, because that is the one thing in life that you can't do without, right? When the Prophet says, "In lam yakun bika ghadabun alayya fala ubali," as long as you're not angry with me, I don't care about anything else. So Allah subhanahu wa ta'ala puts you at ease. He makes you feel secure, and He also grants you fadla. He promises you bounties from Him. So He promises you goodness in this world as well, so long as you remain committed to Allah subhanahu wa ta'ala and ethical. Allah subhanahu wa ta'ala will provide for you. How many times do you see people resort to haram? Let's just talk about money, for example. Resort to haram income, and Allah subhanahu wa ta'ala destroys it for them. Whereas another person, you know, sticks to halal, and you know, they struggle for some time, and then Allah subhanahu wa ta'ala opens amazing doors for them. I've seen it so many times. One of my closest friends, subhanAllah, he came here. This is actually a true story. He came here with his family and 8 brothers. All right. So there are 9 brothers in total. They came from a difficult country. And I hope he's not watching this video, all right? But his 8 brothers all opened convenience stores. And they told him, you know, this is the only way to make money. This is the only way you're going to survive. You've got to open a convenience store. So they literally spread out and they opened convenience stores and sold alcohol. Okay, they sold khamr. He held out. He took a bunch of odd jobs and said, you know what? I'm not going to do anything that's haram. Until subhanAllah, he found himself working for someone that did flooring in a house. And now, mashallah, this brother owns 20 different flooring stores. He's the most wealthy of all of his brothers. And he did it all in halal. Right? Because he committed himself to that. So he says, subhanAllah, that struggle was worth it. Because during that struggle, I gained tawakkul in Allah subhanahu wa ta'ala. I gained trust in Allah subhanahu wa ta'ala. And then now I can go to sleep at night knowing I have halal income. Knowing that what Allah subhanahu wa ta'ala has provided for me is pure. So shaitan comes to you and says, if you don't do this, your life is going to be miserable and everything's going to fall apart. And that this that he's always proposing is always haram. Whereas Allah subhanahu wa ta'ala says, just focus on seeking my forgiveness and doing what I tell you to do. And eventually it's going to all come together. If not in this life, then in the next. And we ask Allah subhanahu wa ta'ala to grant us His forgiveness and to grant us His fadl, to grant us His bounty. Assalamu alaikum wa rahmatullahi wa barakatuh. I hope you enjoyed and benefited from this video. If you did, then please do share it. And if you'd like to follow the rest of the series, then please do click on the top box. And if you'd like to see all of the other episodes and the other videos we have to offer, then please click on the box under that. And don't forget to subscribe to the channel for more amazing content.
1: Assalamu alaikum. My name is Tahir Adil. I'm a poet and writer. And this is a short poem, which would be my words of wisdom. Salam, a language spoken beyond vibrations, the language of longing, the desire for the soul to drop its chaos, to leave it by the door. So take a piece of me, take my peace, let us be where two oceans meet in calm. So show me your palm, let me be your shore, and you be mine.

0: So he mentioned the plan of Shaitan, all of his plans entail selling you an insecurity or giving or creating an insecurity and then selling you something that's haram to deal with that insecurity. So let's take, for example, the two specific things that Shaitan actually mentions in his tantrum as he's talking about how he's going to lead us astray. He says two things that seem very awkward. He says that, you know, as a result of me coming to them from in front of them, from behind them, from their right, from their left, what are they going to do? He says, فَلَيُبَتِّكُنَّ أَذَانَ الْأَنْعَامِ وَلَا آمُرَنَّهُمْ فَلَيُغَيِّرُنَّ خَلْقَ اللَّهِ. That as a result of my da'wah to them, they are going to cut the ear of a cow or of the cattle. وَلَآمُرَنَّهُمْ, and then I will command them, فَلَيُغَيِّرُنَّ خَلْقَ اللَّهِ, and they will change the creation of Allah subhanahu wa ta'ala. So all of a sudden we're hearing about cow's ears and we're hearing about the changing of the creation of Allah subhanahu wa ta'ala. What does that even mean? And why is Shaitan bringing these two things up as like these primary things? Because if you're reading these ayat, you're thinking he's going to talk about murder and he's going to talk about adultery and he's going to talk about these types of things. But let's go back to that equation that we mentioned. Shaitan tries to create insecurities. Now these two things, first and foremost, cutting the ear of the cow. What's being referred to here is a good luck charm or, you know, superstitions, horoscopes. You know, people wear rabbit ears or you know, some type of tooth or whatever it may be, right? Something that belongs to an animal or some sort of good luck charm. Or people actually start to believe that, you know, if this person is at my game and if this person's wearing this color jersey, then we're going to win the game. Then, you know, everything's going to be okay. People start putting their beliefs in these silly things. And they seem very silly. Fortune cookies, right? Although I don't remember the last time I've met someone who actually believed in a fortune cookie. But they must be out there, right? But people start believing in these little things. And they start believing that those things actually can affect their outcome in life, right? Now, what is the insecurity? The insecurity here is the ultimate insecurity that you're not sure that Allah is really in control. That's the ultimate insecurity. You are questioning Allah subhanahu wa ta'ala's control and Allah subhanahu wa ta'ala's authority and Allah's power. Now, what does Shaitan do? He tries to make you resort to superstition, good luck charms, right? These little things, wear this and it's going to save you. Instead of doing what the Prophet said, you see these blue eyes that are hanging on everyone's cars and, you know, not actual blue eyes. No, I don't think anyone actually hangs blue eyes, but those little things that have, you know, the blue eye there, and this relic is supposed to protect your house from envy and protect it from the evil eye. And if you wear it, then it's going to protect you and so on and so forth. You start resorting to all of these things that are haram because you have this insecurity about the control and the power of Allah subhanahu wa ta'ala and the way that Allah subhanahu wa ta'ala truly controls your future and your outcomes. So that's a major insecurity. And the second one, that they will change the creation of Allah subhanahu wa ta'ala. You know, one of the ways that you can clearly, you know, identify insecurity in a person is when they start to alter themselves, when they start to go through cosmetic surgeries, when they start to, not for any need or necessity, but they start to change the way that they look. And unfortunately, that's something that's praised in the society, right? A person goes under, you know, under the knife for 16, 20, 24 hours to change something about themselves, and that's praised, right? But the problem is that what we're not addressing is the insecurity. The insecurity, I don't like the way Allah created me. I'm not satisfied with the way that God created me. I'm not confident with what God has given to me. And so Shaitan creates the insecurity. Then Shaitan says, well, try to change it in an impermissible way. Here's how you can start altering yourself. Here's how you can start changing yourself to look better, right? So you're not pursuing the sight of Allah subhanahu wa ta'ala. You're pursuing the sight of people, and you're pursuing the sight of people in all of the wrong ways. You're pursuing the sight of people in ways that are degrading to you and degrading to the purpose that Allah subhanahu wa ta'ala gave to you. So in both of these situations, insecurity is created, and it's a major insecurity that represents something far larger than what meets the eye. And Shaitan proposes something that is explicitly prohibited by Allah or His Messenger sallallahu alaihi wasallam, not because these little things, and that's one of the reasons why these little things are mentioned, because, you know, if I was to see someone bowing to an idol, right, then I would assume certain things about that person as opposed to someone that, you know, just had a good luck charm on their chest. But they could both be committing an act of shirk, right? They could both be committing an act of disbelief. It's not about the size of the idol, right? If you're worshiping a huge Buddha statue, or if you're worshiping a teacup, right, that has a picture of a Buddha statue, or of your favorite, you know, pop star, whatever it is, It's the same thing. It's still shirk. So one of the reasons why Shaytan proposes these small things is because these small things represent major things. And you're more likely to not take them as seriously. And instead of addressing the insecurity and addressing, you know, the problem that you have in believing in Allah subhanahu wa ta'ala's authority and control and how Allah subhanahu wa ta'ala created you so that you could fulfill that, instead you resort to these things. And that, you know, those things are symptoms of a far greater problem. And we ask Allah subhanahu wa ta'ala to grant us security in the right things and to not let us become insecure in a way that shaytan could feast on our insecurity.
1: Assalamu alaikum wa rahmatullahi wa barakatuh. I hope you enjoyed and benefited from this video. If you did, then please do share it. And if you'd like to follow the rest of the series, then please do click on the top box. And if you'd like to see all of the other episodes and the other videos we have to offer, then please click on the box under that. And don't forget to subscribe to the channel for more amazing content.
2: 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I'm founder of Street Hands. I was on Inspire FM today, which I think is a great platform for people to raise awareness of really good issues. So well done to Shamiza and her team. I just want to leave a message with you guys. Spread kindness wherever you are and just always try to be good people.

0: So the golden rule when dealing with the shaytan is that a place that's devoid of Allah subhanahu wa ta'ala is full of shaytan and vice versa. All right. So whether we're talking about your home, or we're talking about your food, or we're talking about your pursuits, or we're talking about your heart, everything that is full with the mention and the remembrance of Allah subhanahu wa ta'ala has no place for shaytan, and vice versa. So for example, you know, when Allah subhanahu wa ta'ala talks, or when the Prophet sallallahu alaihi wasallam mentioned the difference between the masajid and the marketplaces, where the Prophet sallallahu alaihi wasallam says, أحب البلاد إلى الله المساجد. The most beloved of places to Allah are the masajid, and the most hated places to Allah are the marketplaces. The ulama said because the masjid is the place where you're most likely to have the mention of Allah subhanahu wa ta'ala, and the marketplace, you know, back then they didn't have nightclubs, right? The marketplace is the place where you're least likely to have the mention of Allah subhanahu wa ta'ala. Very few people are thinking about Allah subhanahu wa ta'ala when they're shopping or when they're selling or when they're involved in some sort of trade. So anywhere Allah subhanahu wa ta'ala is, the shaytan is not. Whenever you mention him subhanahu wa ta'ala, when you invoke him, the shaytan has no place there. And you might remember in the discussion on the jinn, we mentioned this hadith where the Prophet ﷺ says, لا تسبوا الشيطان. Don't curse the shaytan, because when you curse him, he becomes emboldened. He's bigger. He becomes bigger than your house, right? He's proud. Instead, say Bismillah. Just say in the name of Allah and he will become smaller than a fly. So the Prophet ﷺ gives us very specific examples of how to disarm the shaytan, how to completely take him out of the equation. So he says, for example, when a person enters into their house, if they mention Allah subhanahu wa ta'ala, and then when they sit down to eat, if they mention Allah subhanahu wa ta'ala, then shaytan says to his companions, so the devil, the head devil, says to the rest of the devils, you have no place to spend the night tonight, and you have no food tonight. There is no residence for you, and there is no meal for you. But the Prophet ﷺ says, but if he enters into his home without mentioning the name of Allah subhanahu wa ta'ala, the shaytan says to his companions, you have found your place to sleep tonight, and you have found your dinner for the evening. Rasulullah ﷺ mentioned that when we become intimate with our spouses, he said, when one of you is about to become intimate, say Bismillah, Allahumma jannib al-shaytan, or Allahumma jannibna al-shaytan, وَجَنِّبْهُ مَا رَزَقْتَنَا or وَجَنِّبِ الشَّيْطَانَ مَا رَزَقْتَنَا. 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Oh Allah, protect us from the shaytan and prevent the shaytan from approaching our offspring. SubhanAllah, I mean, you're thinking about this even as you're about to become intimate with your spouse. You talk about being aware of the shaytan's plan and so on and so forth. The Prophet ﷺ said if you make that dua, if you were to have a child as a result of that particular moment or that particular encounter, the Prophet ﷺ says, لا يضره الشيطان, the shaytan would not be able to harm that child. So by you saying Bismillah and invoking Allah subhanahu wa ta'ala before even your intimacy, shaytan loses any share in your offspring. And you know, if we take it beyond Bismillah, and I know that this is a common thing, you know, there's this idea that if I just play, you know, the tape, well, we don't have tape recorders anymore. If I play the MP3, or if I've got, you know, Quran running in the household and it's blasting out loud, that it's going to run the shayateen away. But you have to do your own recitation, okay? It's not enough to simply play the audio, and it's good to. I mean, you should be listening to it, but that's not enough. You need to be doing your own recitation, because it's not just about clearing the house from the shaytan. It's about purifying your tongue and purifying your heart with the recitation of the Qur'an, with the recitation of the name of Allah subhanahu wa ta'ala. Which is why the Prophet ﷺ said about specific, you know, specifically Surah Al-Baqarah, for example. He said, sallallahu alayhi wa sallam, do not turn your homes into graves. He said, indeed, the shaytan flees from the house that Surah Al-Baqarah is read in. Shaytan would flee from that house, right? He has no place. You choose to read the longest surah in the Qur'an. If you want to make the musallin flee from behind you, if you're an imam, read Surah Al-Baqarah, right? So the Prophet ﷺ is saying, if you read Surah Al-Baqarah in your household, shaytan will run away from your house. Shaytan flees from your house. He also said, particularly mentioning Ayatul Kursi, right, in the narration of Abu Hurairah radiallahu anhu, he also mentioned particularly, he said that whoever recites the last two verses of Surah Al-Baqarah, that will protect him for the night, that will suffice him for the night, as is narrated by An-Nu'man ibn al-Bashir. So, you know, it starts off with the mention of Allah subhanahu wa ta'ala, and then filling your heart with the mention of Allah and the remembrance of Allah, so shaytan has no place in your heart. filling your thoughts, thinking about Allah subhanahu wa ta'ala, busying your thoughts with how to please Allah subhanahu wa ta'ala and how to better serve Allah subhanahu wa ta'ala through knowledge. You know, committing yourself to good deeds, pleasing Allah subhanahu wa ta'ala, all of these things give shaitan no place in your life. And that's the idea. Don't create room for shaitan. Don't give shaitan room in your life. If you give him that space, he will occupy it because that's what he's looking for. If you don't give him that space in your heart, in your thoughts, in your house, in your family, shaitan will have no place in your home. And we ask Allah subhanahu wa ta'ala to protect us from him. Assalamu alaikum wa rahmatullahi wa barakatuh. I hope you enjoyed and benefited from this video. If you did, then please do share it. And if you'd like to follow the rest of the series, then please do click on the top box. And if you'd like to see all of the other episodes and the other videos we have to offer, then please click on the box under that. And don't forget to subscribe to the channel for more amazing content.
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3: Ab meri neend bhi pehle se behtar hai. 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
1: 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That whoever holds tight my sunnah when there is corruption in my ummah, for him will be the reward of 100 martyrs.
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0: 9.
1: Gems and jewels. Wise sayings, interesting events, and moral lessons from Islamic history. Learn the good supplication.
2: Someone once said, "If you wish to learn how to supplicate, then listen to the supplication of the Arabs." Sa'id ibn Musayyib said that once Hulla ibn Ashyam passed by him, and as he couldn't control his urge to go to him, he went and said, "O Abu Sahba, supplicate to Allah for me." He said, "May Allah make you keen for that which remains, and sparing in that which is fleeting. May He grant you surety of faith, without which the soul finds no comfort, and upon which the religion of a person depends."
3: Can you imagine a child growing up without the love and protection of their parents? Over 39,000 children in Gaza have lost one or both parents in the most brutal circumstances, and many of them have permanent injuries. Agosh UK, Al Khidmat Foundation, has launched its Gaza Orphan Care Programme. 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
6: 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We are now going to play for you the Daily Iman Booster, a series of short reminders to boost the heart and soul.

So let's get back to the story of Shaytan, particularly with Adam alayhi salam. I want us to really focus on this particular encounter between Shaytan and Adam alayhi salam, because as you can see, we take a lot of lessons for ourselves, how the children of Adam alayhi salam can fight against the Shaytan and how we can disarm the Shaytan properly. Now, one of the issues that comes up, and this is a very technical issue, when Iblis disobeyed Allah subhanahu wa ta'ala, and he refused to prostrate to Adam alayhi salam, and he challenged Allah subhanahu wa ta'ala the way that he did, wasn't he kicked out of Jannah? Wasn't he kicked out of paradise anyway? So then how was he able to come back and tempt Adam alayhi salam? It's a very specific question, and it's one of those questions that requires a lot of research and requires a lot of discussion. Well, for one, when Allah subhanahu wa ta'ala says, "Ukhruj minha fa innaka rajim," that leave it because you are an expelled one. Rajim is someone who has stones thrown at them and is casted out. Okay? But Allah subhanahu wa ta'ala does not say what he's kicking Shaytan out of or where he's expelling Shaytan from. And so the scholars differ here. They say that ukhruj minha, leave it, could either mean al-khuruj min al-jannah or al-khuruj min al-manzil, which means either leave Jannah or leave your station. Because as we said, Iblis was lifted to a place that no other jinn was. He was given a position amongst the angels, amongst the malaika. He had the shape of the angels, right? I mean, he was lifted and elevated to a place that no other jinn was ever able to attain. So many of the scholars, they said that this is referring to al-khuruj min al-manzil, that Allah subhanahu wa ta'ala did not expel him from paradise altogether, but Allah expelled him from his position. And, you know, as Ibn Taymiyyah rahimahullah ta'ala and others, they said his shape was changed. So he no longer had the beautiful appearance, the appearance of the angel that he had. And, you know, and that's where his name, in fact, does become Iblis and Shaytan, right? The one who's expelled and casted out and the accursed one. Okay, so some of them said that. And then they said that persisted. He was sent to a position, a low position, until Allah subhanahu wa ta'ala says, قُلْ نَهْبِطُوا مِنْهَا جَمِيعًا, that all of you now leave

0: paradise. All right. So that's one way of looking at it. Al-Khuruj min al-Manzil. And another way is to say that he left paradise. So then if we say he left paradise, he left Jannah, then how did he get back in to sway Adam alayhi salam away? Now, the story from a biblical perspective, and we see this many times in the books of tafsir, that the biblical story is what's used in the books of tafsir where there is ambiguity. The story from the people of the book is that he came in as a snake, which is why you always see the portrayal of Adam alayhi salam and Hawa and Eve and the snake that's whispering to them to do certain things. Some of the scholars, they accepted that. Some of the scholars, they use that story from the people of the book that he was able to come back in the form of a snake. And subhanAllah, there were interesting reasons that were given for those scholars. One of them said that the snake is our enemy as human beings until the day of judgment. And then its harm is lifted, just like Iblis's harm is lifted on the day of judgment. What is the proof of that? The Prophet ﷺ mentions to us that when Isa alayhi salam, when Jesus, peace be upon him, has his reign on earth, that the snake would no longer be able to harm the human being. That at that point, a snake would not bite anyone, and even if it did, it would not harm them. So until then, the snake remains our enemy. So that there's a strong analogy between the snake and the devil, that it remains our enemy until that time. Also, the Prophet ﷺ mentioned that jinn are likely to inhabit snakes. So we find that in our hadith literature. So that's some of the explanations that are given. But still, it's problematic, and obviously it's from the people of the book, so we can't really, we can't affirm it with any sort, with any sense of certainty, with any air of certainty. A more likely explanation to all of that is what other scholars said, and what's been narrated from many of the tabi'een, many of the early generation scholars, that waswasa lahum ash-shaytan, shaytan whispered to them. He either cast the thought in Adam alayhi salam and Hawa alayhi salam in their heads for a long time. He whispered to them for a long time, kept pointing out that tree to them for a very long time. And that thought persisted, because we as human beings, when Shaytan just pitches the thought, we then take it and we apply our own things to it and so on and so forth. Or that Shaytan called them from outside of the gates of Jannah, because Allah subhanahu wa ta'ala had not yet sent him to this earth. Instead, he was at the gates of Al-Jannah calling out to them. Now, the most likely explanation, again, all of this is from the knowledge of the unseen. So we say, Allahu A'lam, Allah knows best. We can't express with any certainty. However, what we do know is that all Shaytan has to do is plant the thought. Once Shaytan plants the thought, the poison is already there. And a lot of times what we see is that Shaytan will pitch a thought to us to commit a sin, and we will take it to another extreme, in fact, right? Shaytan gives us an invitation to a minor form of a sin, and we make it into a major form of that sin, all right? All he does is he puts the poison there. Something else that we see sometimes is that Shaytan invites us to a sin that we initially reject, but later on in our lives, when we find ourselves in that moment of insecurity, once again, or vulnerability, that's when we go back and resort to that sin. When the insecurity and the vulnerability was not there, that sin was not as attractive to us. So, that seems to be the most likely explanation, that Shaytan was working on Adam alayhi salam and Hawa for a very long time. And he planted this thought in their heads. And when the insecurity was there, that's when we find that they unfortunately resorted to eating from that tree. And that's where the rest of the story continues.
1: Assalamu alaikum wa rahmatullahi wa barakatuh. I hope you enjoyed and benefited from this video. If you did, then please do share it. And if you'd like to follow the rest of the series, then please do click on the top box. And if you'd like to see all of the other episodes and the other videos we have to offer, then please click on the box under that. And don't forget to subscribe to the channel for more amazing content.
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0: So Ibn Abbas radiallahu ta'ala anhu, he says that Adam alayhi salam, after, now we're talking about after Shaytan was initially cast out, and Adam alayhi salam has, you know, went through the initial greetings with Allah subhanahu wa ta'ala and the angels and so on and so forth. Adam alayhi salam is in this beautiful paradise and so on and so forth, but Adam alayhi salam encountered loneliness. And so Ibn Abbas radiallahu anhu, he says, he narrates that he used to go and he used to talk to the angels, but the angels were busy in their tasbih. He would find them busy in their dhikr. So he's walking around Jannah, he's looking for a friend, he's looking for a companion, he's looking for anyone, and he found himself lonely. And then, you know, one day as Adam alayhi salam is asleep, and of course none of this is in hadith, this could very much so just be one of the stories of the people of the book, but Adam alayhi salam awakes to find his spouse Hawa, Eve. Now Hawa is her name according to many of the scholars because she was created from something hay. She was created from something that was living. So he opens his eyes and he finds his wife Hawa. He finds his wife Eve. And Eve is a righteous woman. And subhanAllah, we don't know much about her. We don't hear much about her. We will, inshaAllah ta'ala, study a little bit about her. But she was a righteous woman. And there's something very beautiful about this. Allah subhanahu wa ta'ala says, وَمِنْ آيَاتِهِ أَنْ خَلَقَ لَكُمْ مِنْ أَنفُسِكُمْ أَزْوَاجًا لِتَسْكُنُوا إِلَيْهَا وَجَعَلَ بَيْنَكُمْ مَوَدَّةً وَرَحْمَةً. That from the signs of Allah subhanahu wa ta'ala is that He created for you spouses from amongst yourselves, لِتَسْكُنُوا إِلَيْهَا, so that you could dwell with one another. So the dwelling of Adam alayhi salam with Eve was the first part of it. And then Allah put compassion and mercy and love between the spouses. Now, this is very powerful and this is very important that the Prophet ﷺ tells us in Jannah, لَيْسَ فِي الْجَنَّةِ أَعْزَبْ. This is a hadith in Sahih Muslim. Prophet ﷺ said, no one is single in Jannah. There is no person that's single in paradise. Adam alayhi salam was given Hawa, and everyone that enters into Jannah would be given a spouse. Who that spouse is, it depends. Allah subhanahu wa ta'ala says, أُدْخُلُوا أَنْتُمْ وَأَزْوَاجُكُمْ. First and foremost, those that were married would enter together. Okay? And Allah subhanahu wa ta'ala says in the Quran, enter you and your spouses, right? In this situation. And the scholars, they say that the first relationship that Allah created in the world was that of Adam and Eve, for between human beings. Even the parent and the child relationship came later. And Al-Hafidh ibn Kathir, rahimahullah, the author of this book, he goes through these possibilities. You know, what would happen in Jannah for people? He says it's possible, for example, that someone that you loved in dunya, but you were unable to marry for some reason, you would be married to that person. So that's one possibility. Okay? Or it's possible that it could just be a heavenly spouse. So you did not necessarily, you know, it wasn't a love in this world. It wasn't someone that was desired in this world. It's not someone from this world. But you're given a heavenly spouse, or you're given heavenly spouses. You know, sisters ask all the time about, you know, all this mention of Hur al-Ain and so on and so forth. You know, spouses for men. What about women? There's no such thing as haram in Jannah. There is no such thing as something that's impermissible in Jannah. A person can have whatever they want, but Allah subhanahu wa ta'ala addresses, Al-Imam bin Hajar rahimahullah says, ala sabir al-aghlab, that which is common and that which is known. Okay, so we really have no restrictions in Jannah. But the point is, the Prophet ﷺ says that there is no person that's single in Jannah, just like Adam alayhi salam was not left single in Jannah. Now, let's say that you enter into Jannah with your spouse. I've actually had people come to me and say, you know, if going to Jannah means I'm still going to be with my wife, it's not Jannah. Or if going to Jannah means he's still going to be there, it's not really Jannah. Can I get to Jannah and can I switch out husbands? Can I switch out wives in Jannah? It's not going to be like when you enter Jannah, it's not going to be like, not you again, right? Can you go to that other house in Jannah? And can I have my own space in Jannah? Okay? Because in Jannah, number one, there are no grudges, no ill feelings. You might work out your problems before you get into Jannah. Number two, there is no dissatisfaction in Jannah. Okay? And you will love your spouse in Jannah, whether it's a spouse that is heavenly or a spouse that is from the people of dunya. Whoever it is, you will love that spouse. And lastly, you know, something very beautiful the Prophet ﷺ said about spouses in Jannah. The Messenger ﷺ, he said that every time a person sees their spouse in Jannah, that they would see that their spouse is more beautiful than the last time they saw them. And you would say to your wife that you're even more beautiful than the last time I saw you. And she would say, SubhanAllah, and you're even more handsome than the last time I saw you. Meaning part of Jannah is that Allah subhanahu wa ta'ala makes the spouses perpetually more attractive, more beautiful, more loving, and so on and so forth. So it grows, right? Whereas in dunya, obviously, we grow older and you know we lose interest. But subhanAllah, Allah subhanahu wa ta'ala grows that interest. He grows that attraction so that the bond continues to get stronger and stronger and stronger in Jannah. And so Allah subhanahu wa ta'ala gave Hawa to Adam alayhi salam. And we ask Allah subhanahu wa ta'ala to enter us into Jannat al-Firdaus with our spouses in the companionship of Rasulullah sallallahu alayhi wa sallam. Assalamu alaikum wa rahmatullahi wa barakatuh. I hope you enjoyed and benefited from this video. If you did, then please do share it. And if you'd like to follow the rest of the series, then please do click on the top box. And if you'd like to see all of the other episodes and the other videos we have to offer, then please click on the box under that. And don't forget to subscribe to the channel for more amazing content.
1: Assalamu alaikum, my name's Hajra Khan. Tune in.

0: So one of the most controversial aspects of the creation of Hawa, of Eve, is what was she created from? And there are some very condescending things that are said about Eve and are used by extension to degrade women and to belittle women and to portray women as being inherently deficient. This all comes from, obviously, the story from the Bible, which is from Genesis, that Eve specifically, Hawa, was specifically created from Adam alayhi salam's rib. Okay, so the idea of Eve being created from the rib of Adam is a biblical story. It's from Genesis. And by extension, it finds its way in our tradition as well. Now, the Prophet ﷺ never said that Eve was specifically created from the rib of Adam alayhi salam. So what's our take on this entire thing? Number one, Allah subhanahu wa ta'ala says, لَقَدْ خَلَقْنَا الْإِنسَانَ فِي أَحْسَنِ تَقْوِيمٍ, that we have created man with in the best creation, and fashioned him in the best creation. So what that means is, both men and women were created without deficiency. Okay? Allah subhanahu wa ta'ala also says, وَلَقَدْ كَرَّمْنَا بَنِي آدَمْ, we have honored all of the children of Adam alayhi salam. So that's to be established, that wherever this discussion goes, that men and women were created in the same fashion, in the sense that they are both created with the same level of completeness. All right, which is why Allah subhanahu wa ta'ala says, إِنَّا خَلَقْنَاكُمْ مِنْ ذَكَرٍ وَأُنْثَى وَجَعَلْنَاكُمْ شُعُوبًا وَقَبَائِلَ لِتَعَارَفُ, that we have created you first and foremost from male and female, and then made you nations and tribes. So Allah addresses misogynism or sexism as well as racism. In fact, He addresses sexism before racism, and at the end of it all, إِنَّا أَكْرَمَكُمْ عِنْدَ اللَّهِ أَتْقَاكُمْ, the most noble of you in the sight of Allah is the one who has the most taqwa. All right, the one who has the most piety, which is unseen, it's in the heart. So no matter what your gender is or what your race is, you have the same ability to reach Allah subhanahu wa ta'ala and to have a sense of completeness. Now, what is the creation of Hawa? Allah subhanahu wa ta'ala says, Ya ayyuhan nas, inna khalaqnakum min dhakarin wa untha. But Allah subhanahu wa ta'ala also says that He created you min nafsin wahida. In the first ayah of Surah An-Nisa, the fourth chapter, Allah says He created you from one soul. من نفس واحدة وخلق منها زوجها. Okay, and He created from it its spouse. All right, and so here's the question: Minha, here in the first verse of Surah An-Nisa, خلق منها, He created from it its spouse. What is it? What is Minha? And this is where the first difference of opinion appears amongst the scholars. The majority of the scholars say that Hawa was created from Adam alayhi salam, that she was extracted and created from Adam alayhi salam, which is again her name because she was created from something that was hay, something that was living. Some of the scholars say Minha, okay, refers to the same type of dirt that Adam alayhi salam was created from. Okay, so what Allah used to create Adam alayhi salam from, He also used the same thing to create Hawa from. So it's a open difference of opinion and discussion, and there is really nothing conclusive in that regard. What we do have is a hadith in Sahih al-Bukhari where the Prophet ﷺ says the woman was created from the rib. He doesn't specify Hawa, he doesn't specify Eve. He simply says the woman was created from the rib. Now the discussion is, was the Prophet ﷺ employing an analogy, or was the Prophet ﷺ speaking literally? All right? Could it possibly be an analogy? Well, Allah subhanahu wa ta'ala says, خُلِقَ الْإِنسَانُ مِنْ عَجَلٍ, that man was created from haste, right? So it's not literal, but it's an analogy. And what would suggest that this is an analogy is that in one of the narrations in Bukhari as well, it's also completely authentic, the Prophet ﷺ says, الْمَرْأَةُ كَالْدُلْعِ, that the woman is like the rib, in أَقَمْتَهَا كَسَرْتَهَا, that if you try to straighten it, you will break it, all right? What is the context of this hadith that the Prophet ﷺ is mentioning? So you guys have to listen very, very carefully to me, inshallah ta'ala, so that you don't start to derive your conclusions. Please don't stop the video now and go into an outrage. This hadith is actually very beautiful because, number one, it's from the khutbah of the Prophet ﷺ in Arafah. So it's, you know, just a couple of months before the Prophet ﷺ passed away, the Prophet ﷺ's farewell hajj. And the Prophet ﷺ was very much in tune with his society, and Rasulullah ﷺ emphasized family issues, all right? So the Prophet ﷺ says in this final khutbah of his, on the day of Arafah, he says, أَيُّهَا النَّاسِ إِسْتَوْسُوا بِالنِّسَاءِ خَيْرًا, O people, treat your wives well. 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And he said, and the most bent part of the rib is the top of it. Now realize here, he did not say, sallallahu alayhi wa sallam, that the woman is the most bent part of the rib, or that she's created from the most crooked part of the rib. He simply said, the most crooked part of the rib, the most bent part of the rib, is the top of it. He said, sallallahu alayhi wa sallam, if you try to straighten it, you will break it. And if you leave it, then it will remain in its place. So he said, فَاسْتَوْسُ بِنِسَاءِ خَيْرًا. So act kindly, deal kindly with your wives. Now if you listen to that, you say, well, what does that exactly mean, right? Not a single sharh, not a single explanation of this hadith is that the woman is inherently deficient as opposed to the man. That she's bent, that she's crooked. And, you know, it goes to the general idea of assigning evil to Eve, which we'll talk about inshallah ta'ala next time, where we talk about Eve and this particular idea of assigning evil exclusively to her and to women in general, right? That women are inherently deficient or crooked and evil. This is not a concept in Islam. So that's definitely not the sharh of the hadith. It's not the explanation of the hadith. It's not the context of the hadith and what the Prophet ﷺ was saying. What was the Prophet ﷺ saying? Either he was being literal, sallallahu alayhi wasallam, and saying that the woman was created from the rib, okay? Not the most crooked part, but that she was created from the rib. And he simply went on to explain what the most crooked or what the most bent part of the rib was. Or the Prophet ﷺ was using an analogy. And most of the scholars said he was using an analogy. And what is that analogy? What was the Prophet ﷺ saying? He was saying, stop trying to change and mold your wives into what you want them to be. Because there is an impatience. And Imam An-Nawi, rahimahullah, in the explanation of the hadith, he says the Prophet ﷺ was addressing the impatience that men had with their wives in trying to, you know, make them exactly as they wanted them to be, right? You are supposed to act like this, you're supposed to do this, you're supposed to do that, right? Addressing all of their habits, addressing everything. We're not talking about haram and addressing things that are forbidden and growing together and pleasing Allah subhanahu wa ta'ala and distancing ourselves from all of that that is considered disobedience to Allah. But the idea of trying to mold your wife into exactly what you want her to be, right? So the Prophet ﷺ is saying, look, you're not going to get the perfect woman, all right? Just like you're not the perfect man, all right? You're not going to, and he was using the example of the rib, because just like if you took a rib and you tried to just straighten it out like that, you're going to end up breaking someone and killing yourself, okay? And the Prophet ﷺ says, in a hadith in Muslim, he said, so leave it bent, and that is better for you. Otherwise, if you break it, it is divorce. So the Prophet ﷺ was saying, breaking it is divorce. So the Prophet ﷺ was saying, look, everyone is going to have certain traits that you don't like and you don't agree with, but this is part of who she is. And just like you have your issues, she has her issues, right? Some of the scholars, they said that the woman's nature is more complex than the man's nature. And that's not to, you know, to buy into this concept that women are crazy human beings and insane and emotional wrecks and men are the ones that are logical and know what they're doing. No, but that a lot of times men have a difficult time understanding women, right? They don't, you know, the nature of the man and the woman is different and men have a difficult time understanding that. And the Prophet ﷺ is saying not to interfere with that and not to pretend like you understand everything, because there are certainly going to be gaps here. You're not going to be able to understand. The third one, which I find very beautiful, the third explanation that I was able to find from the ulama, was that the woman has been created in a way to protect the vital organs, right? The way that the rib protects certain things. And to try to change that might endanger those organs. And one of the beautiful things that one of the imams said, he said that, you know, a lot of times the things that we dislike in our spouses are actually the things that are protecting the marriage and protecting the household. They're actually good things for the household, good things for the marriage, good things for the relationship, which is why Allah subhanahu wa ta'ala says, "Asa an takrahu shay'an," you might dislike something. وَيَجْعَلُ اللَّهُ فِيهِ خَيْرًا كَثِيرًا. And Allah puts much blessing in the very quality that you dislike. So there are certain qualities that you might not like about your spouse, but they're what's holding things down. That's what's keeping everything in its place. And those things actually have a lot of khayr in them. They have a lot of good in them. And so the message of this hadith is not to say that women are crooked ribs or inherently crooked. That's not the understanding of the hadith. The Prophet ﷺ was using an example. Like he liked to make analogies, sallallahu alayhi wa sallam, as he used to do with many different things. And he was saying, don't try to change your wife and mold her into what you want her to be. Understand, be compassionate, you know, grow together. We all have our deficiencies and we shouldn't expect our spouses to be perfect. Instead, you know, we should mutually try to deal with those deficiencies, grow together, and be understanding when there are things that we are not capable of understanding, so long as those things are not displeasing to Allah subhanahu wa ta'ala, don't entail any form of haram. So it could be literal or it could be an analogy. Either way, there is no suggestion whatsoever, which we'll talk about next time, inshallah, of evil coming from women or deficiency specifically being assigned to women in a way that they would be more deficient than men in any way. Rather, we all have our deficiencies and we ask Allah subhanahu wa ta'ala to complete us through one another, wa tawasaw bil haqqi wa tawasaw bis sabr, so we can grow together in good and in patience and all that is pleasing. Allahumma ameen. Assalamu alaikum wa rahmatullahi wa barakatuh. I hope you enjoyed and benefited from this video. If you did, then please do share it. And if you'd like to follow the rest of the series, then please do click on the top box. And if you'd like to see all of the other episodes and the other videos we have to offer, then please click on the box under that. And don't forget to subscribe to the channel for more amazing content.
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2: 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Rasulullah sallallahu alaihi wasallam warned us, in abghadha ar-rijala ila Allah al-aladdul khasim, the most despicable amongst people in the sight of Allah is a ruthless, argumentative person.
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4: Richard didn't want to die, but he couldn't stop himself. The collision didn't kill him, but he wasn't wearing a seatbelt, so he hit the inside of the car. That didn't kill him either, but his internal organs carried on travelling until they hit his ribcage, and his lungs were punctured, and the main artery from his heart was torn. And that's what killed Richard.

0: Assalamu alaikum, my name is Shahid Quest and I am the owner of Venue Central.
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0: هذا لعبدي ولعبدي ما سأل، رواه مسلم وكذلك مالك والترمذي وأبو داود والنسائي وابن ماجة.
1: Hadith 8. On the authority of Abu Huraira, may Allah be pleased with him, from the Prophet, may the blessings and peace of Allah be upon him, who said, A prayer performed by someone who has not recited the essence of the Quran during it is deficient, and he repeated the word 3 times, incomplete. Someone said to Abu Huraira, Even though we are behind the Imam, he said, Recite it to yourself. For I have heard the Prophet, may the blessings and peace of Allah be upon him, say, Allah, mighty and sublime be He, has said, I have divided prayer between myself and my servant into 2 halves, and my servant shall have what he has asked for. When the servant says, Alhamdulillahi Rabbil Alameen, Allah, mighty and sublime be He, says, My servant has praised me. And when he says, Ar-Rahman Ar-Rahim, Allah, mighty and sublime be He, says, My servant has extolled me. And when he says, Maliki Yawm al-Din, Allah says, My servant has glorified me. And on one occasion he said, My servant has submitted to my power. And when he says, Iyaka na'budu wa iyaka nasta'een, he says, This is between me and my servant. And my servant shall have what he has asked for. And when he says, Ihdina as-sirata al-mustaqim, sirata al-ladhina an'amta alayhim, غير المغضوب عليهم ولا الضالين He says, This is for my servant, and my servant shall have what he has asked for. It was related by Muslim, also by Malik, At-Tirmidhi, Abu Dawood, An-Nasai, and Ibn Majah.

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5: Once Imam Bukhari was in the masjid and waited for everyone to leave so that he could talk to Mash'ar, who was a blind student. Once everyone left, Imam Bukhari began crying and begged the blind student to forgive him. The student was shocked and asked, "What for?" So Imam Bukhari answered, "Once I was narrating hadith to my students. You were enjoying that hadith so much that you were in the state of dancing and were moving your head and hands. All the other students started looking at you. I also looked at you and smiled at your actions. Since you cannot see, I fear that this may be a backbiting that I have done against you." The man replied, "Is that all? Of course I forgive you."
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5: The Prophet ﷺ is saying there is no way a mu'min, a believer, could be a kathab, could be a liar. It doesn't work. And subhanAllah, the traits that are chosen in this narration, Allahumma inni a'udhu bika min al-jubni wal-bukhl. Oh Allah, I seek refuge in you from being cowardly and from being miserly, from being stingy. These are not traits that are looked upon as minor things. They're things that we seek refuge in Allah from. But at the same time, even those two traits do not take a person to a point spiritually where their belief would not be able to coexist with that trait in particular. And there are, you know, a few reasons that the scholars mention for this. For one, all of the traits of the hypocrites go back to lying. And there is al-kadhib al-qawl wal-kadhib al-fi'l. As a scholar say, there is lying with your words and there is lying with your deeds. Portraying something that's not true of yourself and living a double life, right? 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
9: 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Yeah, let me do the jingle now. Okay. 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
11: Assalamu alaikum wa rahmatullahi ta'ala wa barakatuh. 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parable of the Quran. I know because in Muslim communities around the world, there's always some kind of fundraising or another. And there are some places in the Quran, whether you like it or not, you're familiar with those places. Like the example of those who spend in the path of Allah is like a seed that grows into seven grain or seven ears, sprouts, and each of them has 100, so one gets multiplied by 700. So that you're, I'm sure many of you are very familiar with the parable. But first, regardless, I will read the meanings of the ayah, one piece by one piece, translated, and then we'll take the same methodology as before. Examples in the Quran are actually Allah reinforcing a lesson so you can remember the lesson. But the lesson's already being taught in the surah. It's not something standalone by itself. It's a continuation of something. So we're going to try to see how is this a continuation and where does it fit in what Allah is saying in Surah Al-Baqarah. And so far, because I'm kind of going in order, the only examples we have covered thus far all belong to Surah Al-Baqarah. Even the next couple of days are going to be about Surah Al-Baqarah, and then we'll move on from there, inshallah ta'ala. Okay. So Allah says, مَثَلُ الَّذِينَ يُنْفِقُونَ فِي سَبِيلِ اللَّهِ. The example of those who spend their monies, يُنْفِقُونَ أَمْوَالَهُمْ فِي سَبِيلِ اللَّهِ. They spend their monies, their assets, in Allah's path. Now you've heard for the sake of Allah, in the path of Allah. We'll have to look a little bit deeper into what that means also. كَمَثَلِ حَبَّةٍ. It's like the example of a single seed. أَنْبَتَتْ سَبْعَ سَنَابِلْ, which gave rise to 7 ears of grain. Now, that's strange language because most of us are not farmers, so we don't know what an ear of grain is. You can Google image it if you like. It'll give you an idea of what a grain of ear, or ear of grain rather, means. But it's basically the plant sprouts, and there's a greenery covering it, and you have to peel the green, and you see the corn or the seeds inside, the seedlings inside, right? So each one of those stalks is called a sumbula. And the plural of that is sanabil. So fi kulli sumbu, and then Allah says, so one seed gives rise to 7 stalks. And then He says, fi kulli sumbulatin mi'atu habba. In each one of those stalks, when you peel the ear, when you peel the sides, it gives you 100 seeds. Wallahu yudha'ifu liman yasha. And it is in fact Allah that multiplies for whoever He wants, meaning above and beyond that also. Wallahu wasi'un alim. And Allah is all encompassing, Allah is vast and entirely knowledgeable. Allah knows everything. So this is the rough translation of the ayah. But we're going to start from somewhere that looks a little bit unfamiliar in the context of this ayah, but is very familiar to all of you. I'm going to start with Ayatul Kursi, which is a few ayat before this. Allah says, Allahu la ilaha illa huwa al-hayyul qayyum. The first name of Allah in that ayah, the concluding names of Allah was Al-Hayy, the one who, the source of all life, the living and the source of all life. Now keep that in mind. That's Ayatul Kursi. The very next ayah after that, Allah says, La ikraha fi al-deen, qad tabayyana ar-rushdu min al-ghayy. There's no forcing anybody in this religion. You don't have to force anybody to follow this religion. The truth or the right way has been made abundantly clear as different from the deviated crooked way. In other words, you can show somebody this road leads to your own death. This road leads to someplace good. It'll get you home. You decide. Nobody's forcing you to take the right road. Right? So that's basically the imagery of قَدْ تَبَيَّنَ الرُّشْدُ مِنَ الْغَيِّ. He says, فَمَنْ يَكْفُرْ بِالطَّاغُوتِ وَمَنْ يُؤْمِنْ بِاللَّهِ فَقَدْ اسْتَمْسَكَ بِالْعُرْوَةِ الْوُثْقَى. This is the part I'm going to focus on now for our purpose. He said, and whoever denies those that want to rebel, the forces of rebellion, and decides to believe in Allah, then that's the kind of person that is holding on to the strongest kind of anchor, or the strongest kind of link of a chain. This is the image of someone drowning in the ocean. They fell off of a boat, or fell off of a ship. They're drowning, and the waves are slamming them, and they're about to die. And the only hope they have is the ship has those gigantic chains and anchors, the links that they drop so that the ship stays in place. That is the urwa, or the link of that is the urwa, and the strongest one of them, he's holding on to it. So the waves are going in any which direction, but he can hold on for dear life. Now the name of Allah that was mentioned in Ayatul Kursi was the living, which also implies al-muhyi. So al-hayy huwa al-muhyi. This is lazim and malzum. So if Allah is the source of all life, or Allah is the living, all life comes from Allah. He's the giver of life. This person is holding on for life. So Allah is saving him, right? So he says, whoever can reject Tahut and believe in Allah, it's like someone holding on for dear life. لَنْفِصَامَ لَهَا, a chain that will not break, it cannot be collapsed. وَاللَّهُ سَمِيعٌ عَلِيمٌ, Allah hears everything, knows everything. Now let's keep that same imagery going. اللَّهُ وَلِيُّ الَّذِينَ آمَنُوا, Allah is the protective friend of those who have believed. The word wali in Arabic, which commonly gets translated as friend or protector, comes from the Arabic word wilya. And wilya in Arabic was, تحت البرضعة. There's animals like horses or camels or whatever. If you sit on them for a long time, their skin gets irritated. So they put a saddle on top of the horse, right? But the saddle itself is made of leather or may has some metal parts in it. And the leather itself can start irritating the skin of the animal. So what they would do is they would put a cushion, like a thin mattress, on the animal. Then they would put the saddle, and then the rider sits on it. So that middle layer that gives comfort to the animal, it's always there in between the saddle and the rider, right? And that middle layer was called the wilya. The reason it was called that is after 2 months of sitting on the animal, or after every week, you're sitting on the animal, riding, you're taking it off to wash the animal. But when you take it off, it's been sitting on him for so long, it's stuck to him. Or it's stuck to the saddle. It gets, fused together, bonded together. Kind of like Band-Aid that if you put on for a long time, it's hard to take off, right? So that's what happens to it. So actually, wilya means two things that stick together. When you lift one, the other one lifts. Now, in the ancient Arabian culture, tribes, there used to be big tribes and small tribes before Islam. And sometimes these tribes would have fights with each other. And sometimes there's a small tribe who's having a fight with a big tribe, which means the small tribe is going to get a pretty good beating. So what the small tribe would do is go to some other small tribes, or maybe a middle-sized tribe, and say, hey, you want to be our wali? You want to stick with us? We'll stick with you. We'll do business with each other, we'll do marriages within each other, we'll lend money to each other. If you guys are having a problem on your farm, we'll send our guys to help you out. If you have a dry well, you can use our water. We will cooperate in everything. And if there's a war and somebody wants to fight, we'll join hands and fight together. We will be allies in everything. And that was, these two tribes became wali to each other. That was the concept of wilaya. Basically, what that means is generally they're cooperating. But above and beyond that, especially when it comes to crisis situations, fighting one of them means fighting both of them. There's no other way of looking at it. That's the idea of someone becoming your wali. Now, with that concept, Allah says, Allah is the wali of those who've come to believe. Meaning, those who've come to believe are going to be in a crisis situation, and who will always be by their side? It will be Allah. And the image he gives is, يُخْرِجُهُم مِّنَ الظُّلُمَاتِ إِلَى النُّورِ, he pulls them, he keeps pulling them out of darknesses towards the light. We saw this imagery before, but in the context that we're discussing, somebody's drowning in the ocean, the deeper they drown, the darker it gets. And the one who's going to save them is pulling them out of darknesses back towards the light, isn't it? And the idea of darknesses is also like, going into the ground. Death is under the ground, and pulling out is bringing you out back into life, right? So this is the coming out of the darknesses into the light is actually also an imagery of saving life. Okay? So يُخْرِجُهُم مِّنَ الظُّلُمَاتِ إِلَى النُّورِ وَالَّذِينَ كَفَرُوا أَوْلِيَاؤُهُمُ الطَّاغُوتُ يُخْرِجُونَهُم مِّنَ النُّورِ إِلَى الظُّلُمَاتِ أُولَٰئِكَ أَصْحَابُ النَّارِ هُمْ فِيهَا خَالِدُونَ. And those who've disbelieved, their awliya, the plural of wali is awliya, so their allies, they're the people who are with them no matter what, are الطاغوت, those who rebel, those who want to defy Allah at every turn. They keep pulling them out of light and dropping them back into the darkness. يُخْرِجُونَهُم مِّنَ النُّورِ إِلَى الظُّلُمَاتِ أُولَٰئِكَ أَصْحَابُ النَّارِ هُمْ فِيهَا خَالِدُونَ. Those are the people of the fire in which they shall remain. So one image was, one concept was Allah is the living and the source of all life. Then after that, Allah Azza wa Jalla had somebody holding on to an anchor to save their life. Then Allah is saying He constantly saves the lives of His allies, brings them towards life, towards light. And the enemies, the taghut, bring people towards their own destruction, towards their own death, pushing them down into drowning. Now look at the next words. أَلَمْ تَرَى إِلَى الَّذِي حَاجَ إِبْرَاهِيمَ فِي رَبِّهِ أَنْ آتَاهُ اللَّهُ الْمُلْكِ إِذْ قَالَ إِبْرَاهِيمُ رَبِّيَ الَّذِي يُحْيِي وَيُمِيتِ قَالَ أَنَا أُحْيِي وَأُمِيتِ. The very next ayah is, Didn't you look towards Ibrahim alayhi salam? Didn't you think about Ibrahim alayhi salam? Oh, you know, when he looked to the one who was arguing with Ibrahim alayhi salam, because Allah had given this person kingdom, power. So this king, Namrud, was arguing with Ibrahim alayhi salam, and Ibrahim alayhi salam tells him, "My Rabb is the one who gives life and gives death. Rabbi alladhi yuhyi wa yumeet." Same subject, right? Life and death. So he says, "My Rabb is the one who gives life and gives death." He says, "Ana uhyi wa umeet." He says, "No, I'm the one who gives life and gives." He didn't even say no. He said, "I'm the one who gives life and gives death." And the point here is, Ibrahim alayhi salam said, "Rabbi, my master gives life and gives death." He goes, "Oh, that must be me, because I give life and give death. So I must be your master." Clearly. So he, you know, and the story goes that he, you know, brought out two prisoners that were supposed to be sentenced to death, and he kills one of them and lets the other one go. "See, I give life and I give death. So I must be your Rabb." So now Ibrahim alayhi salam is not going to use the word Rabb anymore, because this clown is misusing it. Right? So he says, "Ana uhyi wa umeet." Qala Ibrahim, "Fa inna Allah ya'ti bi shamsi min al-mashriq, fa'ti biha min al-maghrib." He said, then if that's the case, then it is certainly Allah that brings the sun from the east. Why don't you produce it from the west? Come up with the sun from the west. And by the way, the concept of the sun rising and the sun falling has a lot to do with life and death also. All life calms down during the night, and all life starts, birds start chirping, animals start moving, crop starts growing because of the sunlight. Life is directly a function of the sun, right? So فَإِنَّ اللَّهَ يَأْتِي بِالشَّمْسِ مِنَ الْمَشْرِقِ فَأْتِ بِهَا مِنَ الْمَغْرِبِ فَبُهِتَ الَّذِي كَفَرْ وَاللَّهُ لَا يَهْدِي الْقَوْمَ الظَّالِمِينَ. So you notice that the lessons so far have to do with life and death, and life and death, and life and death. What's going to happen in the next ayah? أَوْ كَالَّذِي مَرَّ عَلَىٰ قَرْيَةٍ وَهِيَ خَاوِيَةٌ عَلَىٰ عُرُوشِهَا. Or like the one who passed by a city or a town and it had already been turned over its roofs. Now that sounds like strange English. It was turned over its roof. So let me briefly explain to you what happened. Sometimes in history, there was war and the whole town got destroyed. Or people got taken as prisoner, the civilian population got killed, homes got burned, etc., etc., right? So basically it's an abandoned village or an abandoned town. And you have all these homes that nobody takes care of those homes anymore. The doors are broken, the windows are broken, some of the roofs have holes in them, right? But nobody's maintaining them or fixing them. So what happens after 2 years, 3 years, 4 years? There's mold in the building, there's animals in the building, there's, you know, there's a rust, the metal has started to rust, the wood is starting to get soggy and wet. So what happens is the weakest part of a building is the roof, because it's the most exposed to the weather, it's the most exposed, it's not supported by any foundation, it's just sitting on top. So the wind damages the roof, heavy rain damages the roof, snow damages the roof, right? Animals damage the roof. So the roof starts getting damaged and damaged and damaged until eventually the roof cannot be supported anymore. Nobody was maintaining the building. What happens to the roof? It falls. When it falls, the four walls are there, and in the middle of it is the roof. But one of the things with the four walls is, one of the reasons they were staying in place is because the roof was pressing down on them. So now nothing is holding the walls in place. So when the wind blows and the rain comes and the animals mess with it, eventually the walls also become weak. And one after the other, they start falling. But what are they falling on? They're falling on top of the roof. And this entire scene, which may have taken 100 years, which may have taken 5 centuries, it could be, I don't know how long it took. But that scene is, it was turned, the town was flipped over on its roofs. That's the image of it. So instead of describing centuries went by, the place was uninhabitable, nobody could live there. Instead of doing that, Allah just uses a simple phrase, خَاوِيَةٌ عَلَىٰ عُرُوشِهَا, and He describes not just how the town was abandoned and destroyed and everybody was killed or taken as prisoner, but also on top of that, that nobody could live there again. And for so long that even the roofs collapsed and the walls collapsed on top of them. This is clearly an image of death. An entire town that's dead. By the way, from a Jewish history perspective, this may also be referring to the taking of Jericho or other places in Jewish history where invading forces came. The Assyrians came at one point, for example, and they killed hundreds of thousands and they took other hundreds of thousands of slaves, slave labor, and they took them with them. So this prophet, some of our Mufassirun say, is Uzair alayhi salam, who was one of the prophets of Bani Israel, at a time when others had come and destroyed their towns and had taken them prisoner. So this town is gone and nobody's living there. Imagine nowadays, for example, you go to a place that, you know, shayateen have bombed, and you're walking by, buildings are bombed and rubble everywhere, and there's no water, there's not even an animal that's flying overhead, and you're looking at that and saying, how is this ever going to be fixed? Who will ever live here again? Right? That's kind of the idea. So he says, he's passing by, and so he's so hurt by what he sees. He says, أَنَّ يُحْيِي هَذِهِ اللَّهُ بَعْدَ مَوْتِهَا. How is it that Allah is going to give life to this after it's dead? How will this ever come back to life? This is a very important ayah for Muslims to also think about, because we sometimes think about the state of the ummah, we think about how helpless, how powerless, how weak, how destroyed, how broken, you know, how corrupted, how divided, you name it. Look up all the bad adjectives in the dictionary, and it looks like a description of the ummah, or the ummah's condition right now. You're like, how is this ever going to change? This is never going to change. Well, you know what? Allah gave an example of that in the Quran, of a prophet walking by a town and the ummah is in shambles. The ones that are supposedly alive are slave to the kuffar. That's what happened then. And he's looking at this destroyed, you know, city of Muslims, and he's saying, how will Allah ever bring this back to life? أَنَّا يُحْيِي هَذِهِ اللَّهُ بَعْدَ مَوْتِهَا فَأَمَاتَهُ اللَّهُ مِئَةَ عَامٍ ثُمَّ بَعَثَ. So Allah caused him to die right then and there, and he kept him dead for 100 years. And then he brought him back to life. So he comes back to life. He died in a dead town, so nobody's coming to check on him. Right? Then he brought him back to life. قَالَ كَمْ لَبِثْتَ. He asked him, how long were you there? قَالَ لَبِثْتُ يَوْمًا وَبَعْضَ يَوْمٍ. He said, I was there a day maybe. Probably took a nap for a few hours. That's his recollection. Because when we pass out, you don't see a sense of time. Right? It passes by and you don't even know. قَالَ بَلْ لَبِثْتَ مِئَةَ عَامٍ. No. Actually, you were staying here for 100 years, Allah tells him. You've been here for a century. فَانْظُرْ إِلَى طَعَامِكَ وَشَرَابِكَ لَمْ يَتَسَنَّهِ. Now take a look at your food and take a look at your drink. If you had food with you, if you had a burger with you and you died for 100 years and you got up, is the burger still there? No. If you had drink with you, is the drink still there? No. It's disintegrated. It'd be shocking if the container was there. The container itself would evaporate in 100 years, right? So he says, now take a look at your food and your drink. They didn't age at all. So when you look at the food and drink and didn't age, it's harder to believe it was 100 years. It sounds more like 100 seconds, not 100 years, right? So then he says, وَانْظُرْ إِلَى حِمَارِكْ. Now take a good look at your donkey, the mule that he was traveling with. وَلِنَجْعَلَكَ آيَةً لِلنَّاسِ. And we did this so that we can make you a sign for the people, meaning you've seen something remarkable and you will go tell people. Allah will bring life back, just like He brought life back to this dead animal in front of my eyes. Allah will bring the life, breathe life back into the ummah. That's the idea that he was given, and he actually went back and caused a revival among the Israelites. He brought them back to Allah, he reminded them of Allah, and they rose back and fought back again, and an empire was formed again from those believers. وَانْظُرْ إِلَى الْعِظَامِ. Now take a look at the bones, because all that was left of the animal, the donkey, was the bones. كَيْفَ نُنْشِزُهَا ثُمَّ نَكْسُوهَا لَحْمًا. How we will raise those bones. The bones will jump up. Nushuz means jumping up, rising up suddenly. How the bones start standing up on their own, then we will dress them with flesh. فَلَمَّا تَبَيَّنَ لَهُ. So he sees the death work in reverse, from death back to life in front of his eyes. So when that became clear to him, he said, أَعْلَمُ أَنَّ اللَّهَ عَلَى كُلِّ شَيْءٍ قَدِيرٍ. I know now that Allah, I realize Allah is in complete control over everything. I won't look at the current situation, the politics, the economics, the media. I won't look at that and say, how is this going to change? I won't say that anymore. I will say, Allahu ala kulli shayin qadir. Right? That's the lesson that he learned. Now, this was also about life and death, isn't it? And then look at the next ayah. إِذْ قَالَ إِبْرَاهِيمُ رَبِّ أَرِنِي كَيْفَ تُحْيِي الْمَوْتَى. Ibrahim alayhi salam said to Allah, Ya Rabb, show me, how do you bring life back to the dead? And Allah asked Ibrahim alayhi salam, interestingly, he's kind of jumped into a fire before. So he's seen himself stay alive in the middle of death. That's already happened. He's seen his family be dropped off in the middle of a desert, which is death. And he comes back and they're perfectly fine because Allah promised. So he's seen that Allah preserves life all the time, multiple times. And not just once, multiple times he's seen this. In fact, he's even seen this when he was commanded to sacrifice his child, right? So the test of life and death, Ibrahim alayhi salam has experienced it multiple times. So when you read this question, it sounds strange coming from him. How do you bring life back to the to the dead? And Allah says, أَوَلَمْ تُؤْمِنْ قَالَ أَوَلَمْ تُؤْمِنْ He said, you don't already believe? Didn't you have iman? And this is al-istifham al-taqdiri. It's, you do believe. I know you believe. So why are you asking? This is an interesting question from you. And he said, بَلَا وَلَكِنْ لِيَطْمَئِنَّ قَلْبِي Of course I do. But this is to give tranquility and calm to my heart. I want to feel calm in my heart. What does this mean? That a believer can believe 100%. Nobody can question the iman of Ibrahim alayhi salam. But sometimes Allah shows us signs, Allah gives us a reminder, Allah gives us a lesson, and it reinforces what you already believe. So we all need reinforcement. Even Ibrahim alayhi salam wants, respectfully asks for a reinforcement. And Allah gives him this sign, and there's a dominant view of what happens in this ayah, and there's a minority view. Sheikh Suhaib Saeed's written a paper on the minority view. I really like the minority view. But I'm not in denial of the majority view. The majority view is that he was told, خُذْ أَرْبَعَةً مِنَ الطَّيْرِ فَصُرْهُنَّ إِلَيْكَ ثُمَّ جَعَلَ عَلَى كُلِّ جَبَلٍ مِنْهُنَّ جُزْءًا Take four birds and train them so they come back towards you. صُرْهُنَّ إِلَيْكَ comes from صَارَ يَصِيرُ or صَارَ يَصُورُ also. Okay, صُرْهُنَّ means to make them incline towards you. Now keep in mind, this word is really interesting because from this word, sad, waw, and ra, also comes the verb sawara, to mold. 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Allah created you, and He molded you. And He molded you in the most beautiful way. The same word gives you the word sur, فَإِذَا نُفِخَ فِي الصُّور. Like I was saying in khutbah today, نَفْخَةٌ وَاحِدَةٌ the horn that will be blown into. Well, we'll try to tie those concepts together in a second. So he says, take four birds and train them so they can come back to you. صُرْهُنَّ إِلَيْكَ I know we're not in that culture anymore, so we don't know what that is. Now we have drones that you have to have a remote control and they come back to you if the battery is still alive, right? But back in the day, you could train a pigeon, you could train an eagle, you could train different kinds of birds, and that you could, send a letter with them, and the others can send a letter back. And they won't come to the wrong address. They'll come exactly to the rooftop where they're supposed to come. So training birds was a part of the human experience. Just like training animals, horses, dogs, etc. Training birds was also a part of the human experience. And it's still in many cultures, especially in more tribal cultures or mountain cultures, this is still alive. This still happens, right? So he says, train these birds so they come back to you. صُرْهُنَّ إِلَيْكَ ثُمَّ جَعَلْ عَلَى كُلِّ جَبَلٍ مِّنْهُنَّ جُزْءًا Then put a piece of each of them on multiple mountains. So now this, some people understand as, he killed all those birds, and he took all the legs and he put them on one mountain, and he put all the wings on another mountain, etc., all the heads on the other mountain. So he chopped them up and just put pieces on tops of the mountains. And then ثُمَّ دْعُهُنَّ Then call them يَأْتِينَكَ سَعِيَةً They will come back running to you, or rushing back to you, right? The minority opinion is train these birds, and juz means group. Juz can also mean group. So take the group of pigeons, for example, and leave them on this mountain. And take the eagle and leave it on this mountain. And take the quails or whatever, leave them on this mountain. And then call them. Well, what's going to happen when he calls them, if they're alive, that is? They'll fly back to him. يَأْتِينَكَ سَعِيَةً And this is perhaps an image, the same way Allah will on Judgment Day say, إِرْجِعِي إِلَىٰ رَبِّكِ رَاضِيَةً مَرْضِيَةً Allah will make a call, we'll all come back. And in fact, on Judgment Day, Allah will blow into a sur, صُرْهُنَّ إِلَيْكَ Allah will blow into a sur, and we will come back to our original surah, and we'll rush back to Him. Right? We're gonna come back to Allah. So Allah was giving him a preview, the same way birds fly back to their master, your souls and your bodies will fly back to their master when Allah makes the call. So that's, and this is again showing how the dead come back to life. So he says, أَيَأْتِينَكَ سَعِيَةً وَأَعْلَمْ أَنَّ اللَّهَ عَزِيزٌ حَكِيمٌ Now these are all life and death, life and death, life and death, life, multiple times. Starting with Ayatul Kursi, اللَّهُ لَا إِلَهَ إِلَّا هُوَ الْحَيِّ Al-Qayyum, right? The one who maintains life also, Al-Qayyum.
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15: 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The Messenger of Allah passed by a man of the Ansar who was admonishing his brother regarding shyness, blaming him, criticizing him, you are too shy. فقال رسول الله صلى الله عليه وسلم دعه فإن الحياء من الإيمان. The Prophet ﷺ said, leave him alone, for modesty or shyness is a part of Iman.
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3: But
2: it costs £10 per inch.
3: And that's too expensive.
2: Oh, indeed it is. I want to sell a 10-foot ladder.
3: Oh, Roger, invest in an ear-catching advertising.

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The example of those who spend in the path of Allah their monies. كَمَثَلِ حَبَّةٍ. It's like a seed. أَنْبَتَتْ سَبْعَ سَنَابِلَ. It gave seven sprouts. Each of them has 100 seeds, and Allah multiplies however much He wants. That's the ayah. What does this have to do with? First of all, a seed growing is also death turning into life. But there's more. These ayat were talking about my death and me coming back to life. Or an ummah dying and an ummah coming back to life. That's what the subject was. But Allah is changing the subject a little bit. Allah is now saying, not only will you die and come back to life, your deeds that you think died with you will also come back to life. You do a deed, it's like, and you're done. You just move on with your life. For you, you just left it behind. But it's as if every deed that I did, especially infaq, spending in the path of Allah, is like a seed I planted and I left, and the seed is growing now. The seed is growing in ways I can't imagine. And I moved on, I didn't even think about it. For me, that action is dead, because yesterday's gone. Al-Ayyamul Khaliya, like he says in Surah Al-Haqqa, right? The days that are gone, they're emptied out. That part is never going to come back. But Allah is saying, just like you will come back to life, your deeds will also come back to life. Your deeds will also come back to life. So that's one tanasub between these ayat that Allah is teaching us. But there's also more going on. And to understand that, I want you to understand some things about the context. Surah Al-Baqarah is one of the early surahs revealed in Medina. So the Rasul of Allah sallallahu alayhi wasallam has escaped Makkah, basically. The hijrah is basically escaping Makkah, because there was an attempt to kill the Prophet alayhi salatu wasallam. So somehow, miraculously, he has escaped. And they finally get some breathing room in Medina. When they moved to Medina, one of the early surahs that was revealed within the first 6 months, or right after the first 6 months, is Surah Al-Baqarah. It starts coming down. Now when Surah Al-Baqarah starts coming down, something strange happens. Allah starts talking about Bani Israel. And He talks about how they were, they defied the law of Allah and all of it. But in the middle of all of that, He describes Ismail alayhi salam. And from Ismail alayhi salam, Allah says, by the way, Ibrahim and Ismail were building what together? The Kaaba. And the Muslims just left Makkah and they're in Medina now. And now they're hearing ayat about how the Kaaba was built. Right? And then this is the house of Allah that was made for, وَإِذْ جَعَلْنَا الْبَيْتَ مَثَابَةً لِلنَّاسِ وَأَمْنًا. This was a place where people will keep coming back and find peace. But Muslims are like, wait, we didn't find any peace in Makkah. We came to Medina to find peace. There was no peace in Makkah. And then he said, an amr, وَاتَّخِذُوا مِن مَقَامِ إِبْرَاهِيمَ مُصَلَّى. He told the Muslims, take from Maqam, you guys know Maqam Ibrahim, right? Take from Maqam Ibrahim a place where you can make salah. Now any Muslim living in Medina is being told, go to Maqam Ibrahim and make salah. Well, I just barely escaped, they were trying to kill me. You're sending me back there? This is a bit extreme. A few ayat later, you're going to find other laws. You're going to find laws of how to slaughter an animal. When are animals slaughtered in Arab culture in large amounts? Hajj. Hajj. Allah talks about Siyam. In Surah Al-Baqarah, this is the surah that also talks about our fasting. Why is fasting important? Because the Arabs actually, one of the cultural usage of the word sawm before, as-sawm huwa al-imsak, as-aslan, right? Sawm means to hold back. The thing was, Arabs didn't just use sawm for themselves. Arabs use sawm for their horses. Because Arabs, they know that the better travel in the desert is the camel. The horse is not a good idea for the desert. The camel is a good idea for the desert. But if you're going to war, a camel's not that helpful. Because if you're going to come and strike, and the camel's like, you'll be dead before you get to the guy. You need a fast ride. The problem with it is, they're going to have these battles,
in the middle of the

0: desert somewhere. By the time you take your horse there, the horse is already dead. It needs too much water. And you have to give all the armies water to the horse. This is a problem. So they used to train their horses to survive longer while being dehydrated, and they used to hold water back from their horses, and they used to call that salm. So the salm was already associated in Arab culture with battle preparation, endurance preparation, endurance training, right? And so, because you can survive longer without food and still, you know, be functional, right? And Allah revealed fasting. And after He revealed fasting, then He starts talking about Hajj. Hajj. Now why in the world? If the Muslims are in Medina, you can't make Hajj in Medina. Where you gotta go? You gotta go to Mecca. Which means every Muslim knows. And by the way, then I didn't even mention the biggest one. Allah changed the direction of the salah. That was the first thing. He changed the direction from Jerusalem to Mecca. Now the Muslims, five times a day, are turning towards Mecca and praying Fajr, Dhuhr, Asr, Maghrib, and Isha, knowing that there are statues all around the Kaaba. Now imagine making Salah right now and thinking there are statues around the Kaaba. Would that bother you? Every Salah would remind you our job is not done. And our job will not be done until those idols are destroyed. Because this is Allah's house, it's being held hostage and forcibly turned into a temple of false worship. We must restore it to be the masjid that it was supposed to be. We must restore the legacy of Ibrahim alayhi salam. We must restore, and we will do it by making the Hajj. So when Surah Al-Baqarah came, these were Muslims that barely escaped with their lives. And now they're in Medina. And now from the early on in Medina, it's like the Quran is telling them, by the way, catch your breath, you gotta go back. This is not your objective. Your objective was not to settle down in a community and everything's okay. Your objective was always Makkah, liberating the house of Allah. That's your job. The question then becomes, Makkah is in the control of Quraysh. And the Quraysh are not some small players. They're the most wealthy of the tribes, of the cities of the region. They are politically the most connected. So even if they're not going to kill you, they have plenty of people that are ready to kill you for them, because they have affiliations, right? So you nowadays in politics, it may be hard for you to imagine nowadays, there are some countries, it's not just that country, it's who they're friends with. And you have to worry about them, and you have to worry about all of their friends, right? Never heard of that, did you? And this is how things worked in the Arabian region. So we don't even know near Medina who are allies with the Meccans who will do their job for them. And actually, even within Medina, there were Jewish tribes that were making allies with the Meccans, right? Trying to even assassinate the Prophet sallallahu alaihi wasallam. So all of this is happening. And all of a sudden Allah says, yep, you're going to take over Mecca. Really? We're going to take over Mecca. The wealthiest, with the mightiest, with the most battle experience, with the most resources, with everybody's on their side, and we who barely escaped are going to take over them. Yep, that's what you're going to do. You're going to be the army that becomes the army of Allah. By the way, whenever you have an army, an army requires a big budget, doesn't it? In most countries, the biggest part of the tax budget goes where? Military. When Allah is basically calling for war against the Meccans, then that means you have to build an army. If you have to build an army, then you have to have money. You have to build resources. Like in Surah Al-Anfal, even after Badr, Allah said, أَعِدُّ لَكُمْ مَا اسْتَطَعْتُمْ مِنْ قُوَّةٍ وَمِنْ رِبَاطِ الْخَيْلِ. He said, prepare whatever you can of any kind of power, especially of the cavalry, horses. The thing is, are horses cheap or expensive? Allah says, prepare horses. That means you have to buy horses. Then you have to train horses. Is that cheap or expensive? Then you have to keep horses, the stable, the food, the watershed. Then you have to train horses. Then you have to make the horseshoes. Then you have to make the saddles. Then you have, oh my God, this is a whole industry. This is a whole military industrial complex inside one ayah. And it's really expensive. Which means the Muslims have to spend. So Allah says, well, you know, He keeps talking about spending in the path of Allah. But some people who weren't very strong in their iman, or they were not so sure. So you want us to spend for what? An army. An army, really. And how big of an army are we going to make? And who are we going to fight with? The Quraysh? We're going to fight the Quraysh. This is not a smart idea. This is a really bad idea. We're just burning our money. There's no way we can win against these people. What are you talking about? Nobody messes with Makkah. We're just throwing our money away. You're just, might as well burn your money. And on top of that, not only will you lose all your money, bro, you're going to get killed. They're going to kill you. Look at all these ayat again. Allah is the source of all life. Allah is the source of all life. He brings believers out of darknesses towards light. How will Allah bring life back to this dead town? Ya Allah, how do you bring the dead back to life? After one enforcement, another enforcement, another enforcement, another enforcement, the Muslim is being told, death doesn't mean anything because Allah will bring you back to life. So the argument that you're going to get killed is no longer a problem for you. It's not a problem because Allahu la ilaha illa huwa al-hayy al-qayyum. You're good. You're settled. Ibrahim alayhi salam needed something to calm his heart, and birds, the sign of birds was enough for him to know that Allah will bring you back too. It was good enough. Allah wasn't just telling us about Ibrahim alayhi salam, He was talking to you and me, preparing us. And then, by the way, if I'm ready to die, if I'm ready to go, then the most valuable asset I have in my life is my life. If somebody is going down the street, non-Muslim, you know, atheist, Hindu, doesn't matter who, you're going down the street, somebody pulls a gun. Give me all your money. No, I worked really hard for this money. I'm not giving you this money. Take my life instead. Nobody will do that. They'll hand the money. Because the first most valuable thing you have is what? Your life. The second most valuable thing you have is money. The second most valuable thing is money. The first most valuable thing is life. For human beings in general. So that's why somebody has to threaten your life to get your money. Right? That's how it works. Now in these ayat, Allah first made the biggest challenge, which is life itself. He said, don't worry about life. I'll take care of life. That's not a problem. What's the only problem left now? What's the problem number two? It's money. It's money. And it's as if Allah says, before you're ready to give me your life, let's see, before I ask you for number one, let me see if you're ready for number two yet. Because if you can't even do number two, that's proof that you're nowhere near ready for number one. So now He says, by the way, those who spend in the path of Allah, even a single seed, is like something that multiplies over and over and becomes, by the way, This life, I'm not talking about money, I'm talking about life. Allah says, وَمَا مَتَاعُ الْحَيَاةِ الدُّنْيَا فِي الْآخِرَةِ إِلَّا قَلِيلٍ. The things we have in this life, the age that I have, the health that I have, the enjoyment that I have, the experience that I have, are very limited. And what Allah is giving me in the Akhirah is unlimited. So He says, compared to the next life, this life is very little. That's what Allah says. And it's easy to understand. If Allah is saying that life is permanent, how can you compare something that's finite to something that is infinite? There's no comparison. The same way, the spending in this life is finite. And the return on that spending is infinite. Allah doesn't say, hey, you spent in this life, so you're going to get this much. And when that much is used up, that's it. Time's up. No. You keep getting rizq forever. You keep getting it over and over and continuously. It doesn't run out. You know, tijaratan lan tabur, a business that will never go bad. You made investment once, the return is permanent. The return keeps on coming forever and ever and ever. That's the concept of the tijara of the akhirah. Now let's take one more look at this ayah again and try to understand what Allah Azza wa Jalla is saying in this example. The idea of planting a seed is the idea of investment. A farmer, unlike any other employee, many people here are employed, many people have businesses, right? In a business, like if you have a store or a restaurant or something like that, you calculate how much you made. Sometimes you calculate it every 2 weeks. Sometimes you calculate your monthly income. Those of you that are employees, maybe you get a paycheck. I think in the UK, it's every once a month, isn't it? So they want to wait until you starve, then they pay you again. They have a thing here. We have in America, we have bi-weekly paychecks, right? Every 2 weeks. You spend money, but then you know, because the thing is, if you get your whole monthly paycheck on the first, by the third, you're poor again, because you're like, oh, I got money now. And then by the third, you're like, oh my God, there's 27 days left before I get paid again, right? But think about the farmer. The farmer gets paid once a season, not once a week, not twice a month, not once a month, once every season. And the paycheck is not guaranteed. He's putting the seed, every one seed at a time. He's breaking his back, putting every, and it's a very exhausting task, putting the seed in the ground. He doesn't know if the seed is any good. He doesn't know if it's good enough. It might not even grow. He doesn't know if the soil has some bugs or insects in it that are going to infect the seed or destroy it. He doesn't know if it's going to rain or not. Or if it's going to rain too much and it's going to flood the whole thing and mess everything up. He doesn't know if it's going to be extra hot and it's going to burn everything. He doesn't know if it's going to be extra cold and it's going to freeze everything to death. He doesn't know if there's going to be an infestation of locusts or other birds or swarms and it'll come destroy everything. He doesn't know. But he's doing this work anyway, hoping that the whole season survives without any problems, and at the end of it, finally, he can see the stalk grow. And when it, even if it's half grown, the farmer is very nervous. He's like, it's looking good, but anything could go wrong. So he's nervous. When the thing is fully grown in any culture, whether it's a farming culture in Europe, or a farming culture in India, or a farming culture in Malaysia or Indonesia, or Vietnam, anywhere, doesn't matter what, when the crop grows fully, every culture celebrates. They bring out the drums, they bring out different colors, they start celebrating, because that is the one day in the season where you're going to get paid. That's what you're going to get paid. You didn't have a guarantee, there was no reason to celebrate until harvest season. Until then you couldn't celebrate. What Allah does in this example is, for a believer, the celebration begins the moment you put the seed in the ground. You're not waiting for the harvest. Allah has already guaranteed this crop will not go bad. This crop will not go. And I told you the analogy is, a lot can go wrong, right? With the farming, a lot can go wrong. So if you study these ayat, the ayat that are coming, here's what can go wrong with the seed you planted for Allah's sake. Here's how you make sure your crop will not be destroyed. Take care of this and you will have multiple on top of multiple on top of multiple. Now let's understand this. Each one grows into seven and each one has 100 inside it. Let's take a few moments to understand that too. You see, typically, one seed only grows one stalk or maybe two, not seven. That's unusual. And we know the number seven is associated in the Quran with as-samawat as-sab'a, seven heavens. It's almost as if there's an indication in the ayah that there's something heavenly going on here that's not normal for the world. Something unusual is going on in the way that these things are growing. in the way that this small, and by the way, putting one seed in the ground. Does any farmer ever put one seed in the ground and say, chalo ji, is saal to maze? You have to put thousands and thousands and thousands of seeds. And if you hire your, you train your son, son, next year you're going to help me on the farm. He says, dad, I put a seed. I'm done, right? What are you talking about? You can't put one seed. That's not enough. It's too little. It's too little. What Allah does in this ayah is sometimes a believer might think whatever good they did for Allah's sake, whatever they gave was too little. You're at some fundraiser. Who will give 10,000 brothers, 10,000. Come on, don't avoid eye contact. Come on, look at me, 10,000. And somebody raises their hand and you're like, man, I got money. Okay. Anybody else? 6, 7, 10 people gave 10,000. He says, okay, I'll give you discount now, 5,000. And a bunch of people raised their hand. 2,000, another bunch of people raised their hand. 200, a bunch of people. You're like, I just have 3 pounds. I need the other 3 to get back. So somebody gave 10,000, you gave 3 pounds. You gave $3, right? And now what are you thinking? That counts for a lot, this counts for a little. What did Allah magnify here? Did He magnify the entire farm or did He magnify one seed? One seed. Once, and that one seed, once it becomes 700 seeds, the idea is each one of those 700 seeds get planted again, and each one of them gives another 700, which then get planted again, and each one of those give further 700, and they get planted again, and the process continues and continues. But all you did was one seed. That's all you did. Nothing else. Nothing else. Let's put this in practical terms. Let's say 400 years ago, somewhere in South Asia, there was a visiting Muslim, and he stayed with a Buddhist family up in the mountains somewhere near Nepal or what is now nowadays Afghanistan. Those people were different religions back then, 700, 800 years ago. And the Muslim stays there, shows them kindness, tells them about Allah a little bit, shows them, you know, the kindness, honesty in business, etc. And one young man there became Muslim in the whole village. And then he convinced some people and they became Muslim and he started a family on his own. He got kicked out of his village or whatever. That young man, 800 years ago, his children's children's children opened up masajid all over the world. Some of them became scholars of this religion. Some of them became business people that donated and took care of thousands and thousands of orphans. Some of those orphans went on to become scholars. Some of those scholars went on to teach somebody who went on to become the president of a country and reform the policies of that country and save thousands of lives. Some of them joined this and that and the... My God. And all of that started from where? One guy having dinner with somebody and said something nice and shared some word of Allah and things changed. That young man, even when he becomes old and dies, he doesn't know what seed he planted. He has no idea. He has no idea. And he comes before Allah on Judgment Day with this one little seed and what Allah has turned that into. Allah says, وَاللَّهُ يُضَاعِفُ لِمَنْ يَشَاءُ. Allah multiplies for whoever He wants. You see, in business, you have something called projection. If we invest, because, you know, I'm into somewhat real estate and somewhat business investments and things. When you're looking at real estate, you're like, what's the ROI? What are the comps in the area? What are the, you know, similar prices in the area? What kind of, inflation is going on in the area? What's the job market like, et cetera? You do your homework. And you have projections of how much possibly can you make from this investment if you make an investment in this or this, right? But on the flip side, what Allah is saying is this is an investment. Number one, it's guaranteed. Number two, the return from this investment will come from places you can't even imagine. Wallahu yudha'ifu liman, Allah multiplies for whoever He wants. And by the way, 700 multiplied by 700 multiplied by 700 multiplied by 700, that's still human calculation. Allah adds wallahu yudha'ifu liman yasha, as if to say, and on top of that, Allah does His own kind of multiplication for whoever He wants, the kind of multiplication you can't even understand. At least 7 and 700 you can understand. There's another level of calculation is beyond you, that you don't understand it.
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The day he will assemble you for the day of assembly, that is the day of deprivation. And whoever believes in Allah and does righteousness, he will remove from him his misdeeds and admit him to gardens beneath which rivers flow, wherein they will abide forever. That is the great attainment.

But the ones who disbelieved and denied our verses, those are the companions of the fire, abiding eternally therein, and wretched is the destination.

No disaster strikes except by permission of Allah. And whoever believes in Allah, He will guide his heart. And Allah is knowing of all things.

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But if you turn away, then upon our Messenger is only the duty of clear notification.

0: O you who have believed, indeed, among your wives and your children are enemies to you, so beware of them. But if you pardon and overlook and forgive, then indeed Allah is forgiving and merciful.
1: إنما أموالكم وأولادكم فتنة والله عنده أجر عظيم.
0: Your wealth and your children are but a trial, and Allah has with him a great reward.
1: فاتقوا الله ما استطعتم واسمعوا وأطيعوا وأنفقوا خيرا لأنفسكم ومن يوق شح نفسه فأولئك هم المفلحون.
0: So fear Allah as much as you are able, and listen and obey and spend in the way of Allah. It is better for yourselves. And whoever is protected from the stinginess of his soul, it is those who will be the successful.

0: If you loan Allah a goodly loan, He will multiply it for you and forgive you. And Allah is most appreciative and forbearing.
1: عالم الغيب والشهادة العزيز الحكيم.
0: Knower of the unseen and the witnessed, the exalted in might, the wise.
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1: O Prophet, when you Muslims divorce women, divorce them for the commencement of their waiting period, and keep count of the waiting period, and fear Allah, your Lord. Do not turn them out of their husbands' houses, nor should they themselves leave during that period, unless they are committing a clear immorality. And those are the limits set by Allah. And whoever transgresses the limits of Allah has certainly wronged himself. You know not. Perhaps Allah will bring about after that a different matter.

0: And when they have nearly fulfilled their term, either retain them according to reasonable terms, or part with them according to reasonable terms. And bring to witness two just men from among you, and establish the testimony for the acceptance of Allah. That is instructed to whoever should believe in Allah and the last day. And whoever fears Allah, He will make for him a way out.
1: وَيَرْزُقْهُ مِنْ حَيْثُ لَا يَحْتَسِبُ وَمَنْ يَتَوَكَّلْ عَلَى اللَّهِ فَهُوَ حَسْبُهُ إِنَّ اللَّهَ بَالِغُ أَمْرِهِ قَدْ جَعَلَ اللَّهُ لِكُلِّ شَيْءٍ قَدْرًا.
0: And will provide for him from where he does not expect. And whoever relies upon Allah, then He is sufficient for him. Indeed, Allah will accomplish His purpose. Allah has already set for everything a decreed extent.

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And those who no longer expect menstruation among your women. If you doubt, then their period is 3 months. And also for those who have not menstruated. And for those who are pregnant, their term is until they give birth. And whoever fears Allah, He will make for him of his matter ease.

That is the command of Allah, which He has sent down to you. And whoever fears Allah, He will remove for him his misdeeds and make great for him his reward.

0: 12. Lodge them in a section of where you dwell, out of your means, and do not harm them in order to oppress them. And if they should be pregnant, then spend on them until they give birth. And if they breastfeed for you, then give them their payment and confer among yourselves in the acceptable way. But if you are in discord, then there may breastfeed for the father another woman.
1: لِيُنْفِقْ ذُو سَعَةٍ مِّن سَعَتِهِ

0: Let a man of wealth spend from his wealth, and he whose provision is restricted, let him spend from what Allah has given him. Allah does not charge a soul except according to what he has given it. Allah will bring about, after hardship, ease.
1: وَكَأَيِّن مِّن قَرْيَةٍ عَتَتْ

0: 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So we took it to severe account and punished it with a terrible punishment.
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0: And it tasted the bad consequence of its affair, and the outcome of its affair was loss.

Allah has prepared for them a severe punishment. So fear Allah, O you of understanding who have believed. Allah has sent down to you the Quran,

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1: He sent a messenger reciting to you the distinct verses of Allah, that he may bring out those who believe and do righteous deeds from darknesses into the light. And whoever believes in Allah and does righteousness, he will admit him into gardens beneath which rivers flow, to abide therein forever. Allah will have perfected for him a provision.
0: الله الذي خلق سبع سماوات ومن الأرض مثلهن

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1: It is Allah who has created seven heavens and of the earth the like of them. His command descends among them, so you may know that Allah is over all things competent, and that Allah has encompassed all things in knowledge.
0: بسم الله الرحمن الرحيم
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1: O Prophet, why do you prohibit yourself from what Allah has made lawful for you, seeking the approval of your wives? And Allah is forgiving and merciful.
0: قد فرض

Allah has already ordained for you Muslims the dissolution of your oaths. And Allah is your protector, and He is the knowing, the wise.

And remember when the Prophet confided to one of his wives a statement, and when she informed another of it, and Allah showed it to him. He made known part of it and ignored a part. And when he informed her about it, she said, "Who told you this?" He said, "I was informed by the knowing, the acquainted."

If you two wives repent to Allah, it is best, for your hearts have deviated. But if you cooperate against him, then indeed Allah is his protector, and Gabriel and the righteous of the believers and the angels, moreover, are his assistants.

0: Perhaps his Lord, if he divorced you all, would substitute for him wives better than you, submitting to Allah, believing, devoutly obedient, repentant, worshipping, and traveling, ones previously married and virgins.
1: يَا أَيُّهَا الَّذِينَ آمَنُوا قُوا أَنفُسَكُمْ

O you who have believed, protect yourselves and your families from a fire whose fuel is people and stones, over which are appointed angels, harsh and severe. They do not disobey Allah in what He commands them, but do what they are commanded.

O you who have believed, repent to Allah with sincere repentance. Perhaps your Lord will remove from you your misdeeds and admit you into gardens beneath which rivers flow on the day when Allah will not disgrace the Prophet and those who believed with him. Their light will proceed before them and on their right. They will say, Our Lord, perfect for us our light and forgive us. Indeed, you are over all things competent.

O Prophet, strive against the disbelievers and the hypocrites, and be harsh upon them. And their refuge is hell, and wretched is the destination.

0: Allah presents an example of those who disbelieved, the wife of Noah and the wife of Lot. They were under two of our righteous servants, but betrayed them, so those prophets did not avail them from Allah at all. And it was said, "Enter the fire with those who enter."
1: وَضَرَبَ اللَّهُ مَثَلًا لِلَّذِينَ آمَنُوا امْرَأَةَ فِرْعَوْنَ إِذْ قَالَتْ رَبِّ ابْنِ لِي عِنْدَكَ بَيْتًا فِي الْجَنَّةِ وَنَجِّنِي مِنْ فِرْعَوْنَ

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0: And the example of Mary, the daughter of Imran, who guarded her chastity. So we blew into her garment through our angel, and she believed in the words of her Lord and his scriptures, and was of the devoutly obedient.
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0: In the name of Allah, the entirely merciful, the especially merciful.
1: Bismillahir Rahmanir Rahim.

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1: 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You do not see in the creation of the Most Merciful any inconsistency. 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
1: It almost bursts with rage. Every time a company is thrown into it, its keepers ask them, "Did there not come to you a warner?"

0: 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But we denied and said, "Allah has not sent down anything. You are not but in great error."
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0: And they will say, "If only we had been listening or reasoning, we would not be among the companions of the blaze."
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0: And they will admit their sin, so it is alienation for the companions of the blaze.

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0: Does he who created not know, while he is the subtle, the acquainted?

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1: 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Then you would know how severe was my warning.
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None holds them aloft except the Most Merciful. Indeed, He is, of all things, seeing.

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The disbelievers are naught but in delusion.

0: told.
1: Or who is it that could provide for you if he withheld his provision? But they have persisted in insolence and aversion.

0: Then is one who walks fallen on his face better guided, or one who walks erect on a straight path?
1: قُلْ هُوَ الَّذِي أَنشَأَكُمْ وَجَعَلَ لَكُمْ

0: 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Little are you grateful.
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0: And they say, when is this promise, if you should be truthful?

But when they see it approaching, the faces of those who disbelieve will be distressed, and it will be said, "This is that for which you used to call."

0: Say, O Muhammad, have you considered whether Allah should cause my death and those with me, or have mercy upon us? Who can protect the disbelievers from a painful punishment?
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0: Say, He is the Most Merciful. We have believed in Him, and upon Him we have relied. And you will come to know who it is that is in clear error.

0: Say, have you considered? If your water was to become sunken into the earth, then who could bring you flowing water?
1: بسم الله الرحمن الرحيم
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0: 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How do you judge?
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0: That indeed for you is whatever you choose.

0: Or do you have oaths binding upon us, extending until the day of resurrection, that indeed for you is whatever you judge?
1: سَلْهُمْ أَيُّهُمْ بِذَٰلِكَ زَعِيمٌ
0: Ask them which of them for that claim is responsible.

0: The day the shin will be uncovered, and they are invited to prostration, but the disbelievers will not be able.
1: خاشعة

0: So leave me, O Muhammad, with the matter of whoever denies the Quran. We will progressively lead them to punishment from where they do not know.
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0: And I will give them time. Indeed, my plan is firm.
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0: Or do you ask of them a payment, so they are by debt burdened down?
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0: Or have they knowledge of the unseen, so they write it down?

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And be not like the companion of the fish when he called out while he was distressed.

0: If not that a favor from his Lord overtook him, he would have been thrown onto the naked shore while he was censured.
1: فَاجْتَبَاهُ رَبُّهُ فَجَعَلَهُ مِنَ الصَّالِحِينَ
0: And his Lord chose him and made him of the righteous.

0: أسمعوا الذكر ويقولون إنه لمجنون.
1: And indeed, those who disbelieve would almost make you slip with their eyes when they hear the message and they say, indeed, he is mad.
0: وما هو إلا ذكر للعالمين.
1: But it is not except a reminder to the worlds.
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12: Assalamu alaikum. 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We are now going to play for you the Daily Iman Booster, a series of short reminders to boost the heart and soul.

0: So what is the story in Genesis about Eve, and how does that differ from our interpretation as Muslims? It's actually quite explicit, you know, in Genesis, in assigning the blame particularly to Hawa, particularly to Eve. So in Genesis 3:12, it says, "Then the man said," and this is Adam alayhi salam, "the woman whom you gave to be with me, she gave me of the tree and I ate." So actually quotes Adam alayhi salam as blaming Hawa, blaming Eve, and saying, "She made me do it and it was her, and that's why I did it." And this is something that's actually also in Timothy, in chapter 2, verse 13 and 14, where it says that Adam was formed first. First Adam was created, then Eve. And it actually says, "And Adam was not deceived, but the woman was deceived, and she fell into transgression." So the blame, once again, in Timothy is completely thrown on Hawa, completely thrown on Eve. SubhanAllah, within the Quranic discourse, you find that Allah subhanahu wa ta'ala constantly emphasizes that your sin is equal, both of you. Okay? In fact, when Allah warns them, "Do not eat from this tree, fatakuna min al-zalimin," then you will both be from the wrongdoers, you will both be from the transgressors. Allah subhanahu wa ta'ala is telling them from the very beginning that your sin would be equal. All right? And then Allah subhanahu wa ta'ala, when He admonishes them, once again, He admonishes them as two. And then when Allah subhanahu wa ta'ala mentions the repentance of Adam alayhi salam, Adam alayhi salam does not blame Eve. In fact, Adam alayhi salam says, "Rabbana zalamna anfusana." Oh Allah, we wronged ourselves. It was both of us. We wronged ourselves. "In lam taghfir lana wa tarhamna lanakunanna min al-khasirin." If you don't forgive us and have mercy upon us, then we will certainly be from the losers. And so this is very powerful, this idea of rejecting the notion that it was the woman's fault, it was Eve's fault. And let's face it, this points to a greater problem in society, and actually it's a predominant trait in many Muslim societies, that many times in a family, for example, when the son messes up, right, it's not as big of a deal as when the daughter messes up, right? A son's transgression is forgivable, a daughter's transgression is permanent. She can never be forgiven, all right? So there's, you know, it's not only a favoritism, it's also the girl becomes more blameworthy in the family than the boy. We see it in Muslim countries, we see it in non-Muslim countries. It's a very prominent trait. It was a trait in the Jahiliya society, in the days of ignorance in Arabia, right? That girls were blamed for everything. They were seen as bad omens, and it was young girls that were being buried alive, not young boys. So there, you know, the blame tends to be assigned to women and to girls. And let's face it, society is far less forgiving as a whole, whether it's a Muslim community or the general community, to women when they make mistakes than it is to men. It's you know, a complete double standard that we have in our families and within our communities. Okay, the boy commits zina, we cover it up and we make sure that they'll be able to get married and it'll be okay. A girl commits zina and she will be shamed for the rest of her life. It's not appropriate. Okay, a boy gets caught doing something in public, you know, being at a club. A girl throws off her hijab and gets caught in public without her hijab. She's permanently shamed. That's not fair. Okay, the sin is equal for both the men and for the women. Allah subhanahu wa ta'ala also condemns favoritism, favoring the boy over the girl. And the Prophet sallallahu alaihi wasallam particularly mentioned favoring one son over the daughter. Or when a man messes up, even as a grown man, when he's married, who's the first person that's looked to? It was the wife that messed him up. He was fine before he got married. He was the perfect son. He was the perfect employee. He was the perfect, you know, leader. Until he got married, then everything screwed up. It was her, right? She was the one that came and corrupted him, and she's evil. And subhanAllah, I've actually heard with my own two ears, a non-Muslim friend of mine who was being condemned by his mother, who was being chastised by his mom. And he said, "Your wife is no better than Eve." I'm thinking to myself, like, wait a minute, that's Hawa. You know, this is our mother. This is the mother of mankind. And you're saying she's, you know, you're putting her down in that way. Okay? You're putting her down in that way. So it's a general favoritism and a general hypocrisy and double standard that we have in our societies to assign the blame all, you know, solely to the woman and to absolve the man by any means possible. And this is something that is very important in our religion, the justice of our religion. That yes, Eve did commit a mistake. She did commit dhulm. She did, you know, she did transgress and she committed a sin. And that sin of Eve was for her own desire. And she did betray Adam alayhi salam just as he betrayed her by not stopping him from carrying out the action that he carried out, and by Adam alayhi salam not stopping her, Okay, they both betrayed one another, because when you help someone, when you assist someone in committing evil, then you are acting in a capacity of shaitan, right? Even if it's by your silence, if you are assisting them or paving the way for them to commit that evil. So yes, there is mutual betrayal. There is a sin that they both committed. There is a dhulm that they both committed. But that dhulm, that transgression, is no greater or no less than the dhulm of Adam alayhi salam. So the Prophet sallallahu alayhi wasallam, when he says about, you know, he says that Adam alayhi salam denied. So all of the children of Adam denied. Okay? And he mentioned, you know, the transgression of Hawa. And he mentions, sallallahu alayhi wa sallam, the transgression of the son of Adam, alayhi salam. When we talk about the story of Cain and Abel, Qabil and Habil. And that, you know, everyone that murders afterwards, there's a share of that, right? So this concept of blaming one person, blaming the woman, is something that's not found in Islam. In fact, it is explicitly condemned by Allah and the Messenger, sallallahu alayhi wa sallam. And we can see that that misogynism and that sexism, subhanAllah, would even pollute theology at times, and even lead people to change the stories of prophets and our father and our mother. We ask Allah subhanahu wa ta'ala to be pleased with both of them, and to shower His peace and blessings upon both of them, and to join us with them and with our Messenger sallallahu alayhi wa sallam in Jannat al-Firdaus. Assalamu alaikum wa rahmatullahi wa barakatuh. I hope you enjoyed and benefited from this video. If you did, then please do share it. And if you'd like to follow the rest of the series, then please do click on the top box. And if you'd like to see all of the other episodes and the other videos we have to offer, then please click on the box under that. And don't forget to subscribe to the channel for more amazing content.
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0: So we said that the equation of shaitan is to create an insecurity and then give you a haram solution to it. So then, what about Adam alayhi salam? What happened to Adam alayhi salam? What would drive Adam and Eve to eat from the tree that Allah subhanahu wa ta'ala told them not to eat from? And this is really, really significant because Iblis creates an insecurity in Adam alayhi salam. And what is that insecurity? That, you know, مَا نَهَاكُمَا رَبُّكُمَا عَنْ هَذِي الشَّجَرَةِ. Your Lord did not prohibit either one of you from this tree, except that Allah subhanahu wa ta'ala, you know, knows that if you eat from that tree, you will either become angels, or you will become from al-Khalideen, you'll live forever in paradise. Okay? So he creates this insecurity that you know you're going to leave Jannah, you know that you're going to be expelled, you know that if you don't eat from this tree, if you don't do something about this, then you know you're going to eventually end up out of Jannah and so on and so forth, which subhanAllah ends up happening exactly as a result of what they would do. So Iblis creates an insecurity. Adam alayhi salam and Hawa start to worry about themselves. You know, why did Allah subhanahu wa ta'ala stop us from that tree? And so what does Iblis do? So this is one thing. This is the first part of the equation. Create the insecurity. What's the second thing? The haram solution. The solution is not make dua to Allah subhanahu wa ta'ala. Ask Allah subhanahu wa ta'ala to grant you eternity in paradise, or ask Allah subhanahu wa ta'ala to make you like the angels, or so on and so forth, or give you give you khuld, give you eternity, give you mulkun la yabla, give you, you know, dominion or possessions that would never spoil. He doesn't say go worship Allah more, go make dua more, but he suggests disobedience, right? And he makes that the only option for Adam alayhi salam and Hawa. Now, what does he do? وَقَاسَمَهُمَا. Allah subhanahu wa ta'ala says he swore to them. Obviously, shaitan has nothing to lose. He doesn't care if he breaks an oath. He took an oath. قَاسَمَهُمَا. إِنِّي لَكُمَا لَمِنَ النَّاصِحِينَ. Look, I'm just trying to give you good advice here. I'm just giving you sincere advice. Right? SubhanAllah, those are the words of every shaitan in your life. Look, I'm just looking out for you here. I'm just trying to make things easier for you. I'm just trying to make things better for you. I have nothing to gain from this. I'm just telling you. You know my situation, my position. But, you know, for you, I'm just letting you know. I'm just giving you advice and so on and so forth. And Adam alayhi salam and Hawa, they fell for it. Now there's a very powerful conversation that takes place between Sheath, the Prophet Sheath alayhi salam, who is the son of Adam alayhi salam. He asks his father, he says, Ya abati, atasma'u lishaytan wa ta'asir rahman? Would you really listen to, why did you listen to shaytan and disobey the most merciful? It doesn't make sense. Why would you listen to the shaytan when he said, Inni lakuma lamina nasihin, that I'm a sincere advisor to you? You know who Allah is. You know Ar-Rahman. Would you listen to shaytan and disobey the most merciful? Listen to what Adam alayhi salam says. He says, Wallahi ya bunayya, I swear by Allah, O my son, ma dhanantu anna ahadan yuqsimu billahi kadhiba. I didn't think that anyone would swear by Allah and be a liar. It's the husn of dhan that Adam has. Remember we said, shaytan has su' of dhan. He assumes evil of people. Right? Adam alayhi salam assumed good of shaitan. That when he said, I swear by Allah, he said, I didn't think that anyone could possibly swear by Allah and be telling a lie at the same time. So there were numerous factors that play into Adam alayhi salam and Hawa eating from that tree. The insecurity was created, the solution was presented, and the one presenting the solution presented himself as a sincere advisor. Right? Because when someone's marketing to you, what else do they have to do? They have to look legit, right? They have to present themselves in a manner, in which they portray themselves as earnest and sincere. And look, this is for your good. This is not me trying to make money off of you, right? This isn't me trying to get rich off of you. This is because you need the product, not that I need you to buy the product. So Shaytan presents himself as an earnest advisor, as a sincere advisor. And Adam alayhi salam and Hawa, they fell for that. However, one thing that distinguishes the two, which is very important, Fudayl ibn Ayyad, rahimahullah, he says that Adam alayhi salam sinned out of desire, out of simple desire. It was shahwa. It was desire. Shaytan, on the other hand, sinned out of pride. So Adam found it easier to come back to Allah subhanahu wa ta'ala, because if a person sins out of desire, it's a lot easier to turn back to Allah. But if a person sins out of pride, they're more likely to be like shaytan, and to abstain from tawbah, abstain from repentance, and maintain the reckless course. So Allah understands, Allah has created us in that way, that we will at times fall to our desires, But the point is that we draw back to Allah subhanahu wa ta'ala immediately when that happens, and we don't let that continue, and we don't persist in that state of disobedience, and we don't allow that insecurity to remain. Instead, we find security in knowing that Allah is forgiving, and we ask Allah for His forgiveness. Assalamu alaikum wa rahmatullahi wa barakatuh. I hope you enjoyed and benefited from this video. If you did, then please do share it. And if you'd like to follow the rest of the series, then please do click on the top box. And if you'd like to see all of the other episodes and the other videos we have to offer, then please click on the box under that. And don't forget to subscribe to the channel for more amazing content.
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0: The Prophet ﷺ told us exactly what happened when Adam ﷺ and Hawa ate from the tree. Now, obviously, they disobeyed Allah subhanahu wa ta'ala, and this was the first time that Adam alayhi salam had disobeyed Allah subhanahu wa ta'ala. He didn't know what sin was like. He didn't know what repentance was like. And Allah really tells us in the Quran about the beneficial aspects of Adam alayhi salam's making that mistake in his repentance. We don't have anything about what type of tree it was. It's insignificant if he ate from an apple tree or a fig tree or whatever it may be. Just that Adam alayhi salam ate from something that Allah subhanahu wa ta'ala prohibited him from eating from. And Adam alayhi salam felt this great sense of remorse, this great sense of regret. But one of the things that leads to regret and leads to remorse is this concept of hayat, this concept of shame. That you actually feel shameful when you commit that sin. And haya, having that shyness with Allah subhanahu wa ta'ala, is one of the greatest hindrances to disobeying Him. It stops you, it holds you. So even though you desire something, you hold yourself back and you say, well, I can't do this while Allah subhanahu wa ta'ala is watching me with the things that Allah subhanahu wa ta'ala provided for me, using the facilities that Allah subhanahu wa ta'ala gave to me. It doesn't make any sense. And if you do fall into that sin, then immediately you're overtaken by that sense of shame, that shyness in the sight of Allah subhanahu wa ta'ala before anything else. Now Allah tells us in the Quran that when Adam alayhi salam ate from the tree and when Hawa ate from the tree, badat lahuma sawatuhuma, that their private parts were exposed. And the Prophet sallallahu alayhi wa sallam, it's a beautiful hadith from Ubay ibn Ka'b radiallahu anhu, that the Prophet sallallahu alayhi wa sallam, he says that when Adam alayhi salam and Hawa ate from the tree, their private parts were exposed. And of course, this was the natural hayat that they had from Allah subhanahu wa ta'ala, that modesty in the sight of Allah subhanahu wa ta'ala was compromised. So the hayat that they had amongst each other also was now to be compromised. So Adam alayhi salam went running and Hawa went running. They started to run away from that tree as their private parts were exposed. And the Prophet sallallahu alayhi wa sallam said, you can imagine the scene, that as Adam alayhi salam is running, that the trees of Al-Jannah, the other trees of Al-Jannah, were grabbing him by his hair. And the Messenger said that Adam was a tall man and that his hair was very thick, like a date palm tree. That's how the Prophet described the head of Adam alayhi salam. The trees were grabbing the hair of Adam alayhi salam. The stones were stopping him. You know, when you're running away from Allah subhanahu wa ta'ala, you start to trip over your own garments. That's the idea here. He's trying to run and run and run out of shame. And Allah subhanahu wa ta'ala says to him as he's trying to run. And this is something really interesting here, because Adam alayhi salam is trying to cover his private parts, but there's symbolism here as well. As Allah says that he's trying to cover himself, min waraq al-jannah, he's trying to take the different leaves and the different parts of the trees of al-jannah to cover himself. And Adam alayhi salam is on this run. Allah says to him, Ya Adam, atafirru minni? O Adam, are you running away from me? Afiraran minni ya Adam, do you really think you're going to run away from me, O Adam? Are you really trying to flee away from Ar-Rahman? Are you trying to flee away from the Most Merciful? And Allah is teaching Adam alayhi salam a lesson that would be relevant to all of his children, that when you disobey Allah subhanahu wa ta'ala, you don't run away from him, you run to him. So don't run away from Allah subhanahu wa ta'ala. Afiraran minni ya Adam, are you really thinking to yourself, O Adam, that it's possible for you to run away from me? And Adam alayhi salam says, La ya Rabbi, no, O my Lord, لَكِنَّنِ اسْتَحْيَيْتُ مِنْكَ, but I was ashamed of you. I'm shy from you. I don't know how to explain myself. And Allah subhanahu wa ta'ala, He gathered Adam alayhi salam and Hawa and Eve, and He said to them, as He tells us in the Quran, أَلَمْ أَنْهَاكُمَا عَنْ تِلْكُمُ الشَّجَرَةِ, didn't I tell you, didn't I forbid you from eating from that tree? وَأَقُلْ لَكُمَا إِنَّ الشَّيْطَانَ لَكُمَا عَدُوٌ مُبِينٌ, and I told you that the shaytan is a clear enemy to you. So Allah didn't just tell you not to eat from the tree. Allah subhanahu wa ta'ala told you that the shaytan is a clear enemy to you. So when the shaytan comes and he tries to decorate this tree for you, and he tries to push you towards that disobedience, Allah says, I didn't just tell you to stay away. I gave you a reason. I warned you as well. And that's the case with us in this dunya as well, that Allah subhanahu wa ta'ala does not just tell us to stay away from certain things, but more often than not, Allah will give us the reasons, and Allah subhanahu wa ta'ala will tell us that this is for our benefit. That Allah does not tell us to stay away from anything except that it's for our own good. And Allah does not tell us to do something except that it's for our own good in this dunya and in the akhirah, in this life and the hereafter. So Allah says, didn't I tell you not to eat from that tree? And I also told you that shaytan is to you a clear enemy. Now this conversation, as Allah is reminding Adam alayhi salam and Eve, that I told you, I warned you. This conversation is pretty much the conversation that every child of Adam will have with Allah subhanahu wa ta'ala on the Day of Judgment. This is what the Prophet ﷺ called an najwa, the conversation between Allah and his servant when Allah subhanahu wa ta'ala brings each of us forward and Allah subhanahu wa ta'ala shows us our sins and we read our sins and Allah subhanahu wa ta'ala makes them present right in front of us. And the Prophet ﷺ said that we start to feel a great sense of shame to a point that as we're reading these sins, we start to change colors, thinking that we're done. And then Allah subhanahu wa ta'ala stops us as we're reading those sins. And Allah subhanahu wa ta'ala reminds us, didn't I tell you not to do this? Didn't I warn you of this? Didn't I tell you that this would be bad for you and so on and so forth? But Allah also says, did you seek forgiveness for these sins? Did you seek forgiveness for what you've done? And the Prophet ﷺ says that when we say yes, when the believer says yes, that he did repent for these things, Allah subhanahu wa ta'ala starts to convert them all into good deeds. And the person starts to light up with joy, right? Because he knows that he messed up. And this is the pure mercy of Allah subhanahu wa ta'ala. And all of these are not only being forgiven, but being turned into good deeds because of his istighfar, because of his repentance. And Allah subhanahu wa ta'ala tells this person, he tells this servant that I concealed it for you in this dunya. I protected you from people knowing about it, from you being humiliated in this world as a result of those sins. And I have chosen to forgive you for those sins today.
1: 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I hope you enjoyed and benefited from this video. 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
3: Rasulullah sallallahu alayhi wa sallam, what he went through in Ta'if, after losing his wife Khadija radiallahu anha, after losing Abu Talib, after being in that situation of boycott, the walk alone, that alone would drive any of us into absolute bitterness. Even then Rasulullah sallallahu alayhi wa sallam chooses Ihsan. And Rasulullah sallallahu alayhi wa sallam says that even if the hour came, وَفِي يَدِ أَحَدِكُمْ فَسِيلًا, and you have a plant in your hand, you still haven't put it in the ground. And the hour has come. And Rasulullah ﷺ says, even in that moment, plant that plant. Finish your task. Do your job. And leave the rest to Allah subhanahu wa ta'ala. Allah will ask you what you are doing in your own capacity. And never become bitter. Never become pessimistic. Never become hopeless. And never lose your character because of what's being shown to you.
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10: 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We are now going to play for you the Daily Iman Booster, a series of short reminders to boost the heart and soul.

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Very early on in the Quran, as we're reading in Surah Al-Baqarah, we have the story of Adam alayhi salam. Allah subhanahu wa ta'ala tells us about this story to remind us that just as he fell, he came back. And Allah says that he approached Allah subhanahu wa ta'ala with some kalimat, with some words. And Allah subhanahu wa ta'ala immediately forgave him, because Allah subhanahu wa ta'ala is the acceptor of repentance. He is the most merciful. Not because Adam alayhi salam deserved to be forgiven, not because we deserve to be forgiven on the Day of Judgment, but Allah subhanahu wa ta'ala is that merciful. He's that forgiving. He has prescribed upon himself mercy before he even created Adam alayhi salam. He has prescribed upon himself forgiveness before Adam alayhi salam even committed that sin. So, what are the lessons we can take from these words when Adam alayhi salam called upon Allah?

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If you don't forgive us and have mercy upon us, then surely we will be amongst the losers. And this is powerful because they ascribe the sin fully to themselves, but then they ascribe tawbah purely to Allah subhanahu wa ta'ala, or they ascribe forgiveness purely to Allah subhanahu wa ta'ala. Meaning we are fully responsible for our own actions and we are completely in need of you. Meaning you are not harmed by our actions. It's only us who are harmed by our actions. And we are not capable of surviving without you, O Allah. We need you, Ya Allah. You know, think about if you were to have done something with your parents, right? If you've done something with your parents, if you committed a wrongdoing with your parents, you go back to them and you apologize and you take full responsibility and ownership of that which you've done. You don't say, Mom, Dad, you did this and you did that. No, you fully messed up. And then you say, look, Mom, Dad, I need you. I need you. I can't afford to have you mad at me. I need you. I love you. This is the essence of Adam alayhi salam coming back to Allah subhanahu wa ta'ala. And there are many beautiful things that we can take from this. One of them is that the tawbah, the repentance, is unconditional. Adam alayhi salam is not saying to Allah, oh Allah, I'm seeking your forgiveness, so please don't expel me from Jannah. The goal is not to have something material in this world. You know, and that's what makes an insincere apology. When you apologize, and this is very relevant to me, you know, my own children, when I try to point out something they did wrong, and when I pointed out, Baba, I'm sorry, please don't take away my candy, please don't take away my toys. It doesn't work that way. That's insincere, right? That might work for a six-year-old, but that doesn't work for an adult when they're repenting to Allah subhanahu wa ta'ala. It has to be unconditional, it has to be sincere, and you have to want nothing out of that except for the forgiveness of Allah. And if your repentance is sincere, then Allah subhanahu wa ta'ala will take care of you, both in the dunya sense and in the akhirah sense, both in the worldly sense and in the sense of the hereafter. We also see that Allah subhanahu wa ta'ala is the one who gave Adam these words to repent with. Just as Allah subhanahu wa ta'ala gave him the asma', he gave him the names of all things, Allah subhanahu wa ta'ala inspired him with the proper words to make tawbah with, which is a sign that Allah wants this man to repent. He wants this woman to repent. He wants to help them seek forgiveness in the proper way. And these kalimat, these words that Allah gave to Adam alayhi salam, it's the same concept as on the Day of Judgment, when the Prophet ﷺ says that as I enter upon my Lord and I fall into sujood, I fall into this prostration, Allah will give me these muhammad, He'll give me these words of praise that I have never known before, I never would have been able to say before. The Prophet ﷺ couldn't even tell us what those words were, but Allah will give the Prophet ﷺ the right words to properly be able to intercede on behalf of mankind. And that's the mercy of Allah subhanahu wa ta'ala. Have you ever noticed when you're calling upon Allah subhanahu wa ta'ala sometimes in a really sincere dua, the way that the words are flowing, that's not your own eloquence, that's Allah putting those words on your tongue. And that's what Umar radiallahu anhu says, that, you know, I don't concern myself with the answer of a dua, I just concern myself with the ability. Because if Allah subhanahu wa ta'ala allows your tongue to move, and He allows your heart to speak through that tongue, then Allah wants to give you something. And this is a beautiful concept that we have here. We also see that Adam alayhi salam, after Allah subhanahu wa ta'ala forgave him, and Allah says He forgave him right away, فَتَابَ عَلَيْهِ, right away, he forgave him. Adam alayhi salam, nevertheless, he still felt a sense of regret. He still regretted that sin. Just because Allah subhanahu wa ta'ala forgave you for it, doesn't mean that you don't still have a point of regret. That doesn't mean you beat yourself up over it. No, but you continue to remember. If you start getting ahead of yourself, and you start getting conceited, and you start thinking that you're content with your good deeds, and you're content with your situation, remember that there was a time that you made these mistakes, and had it not been for the forgiveness of Allah, you would have remained a loser. And we find that Jibreel alayhi salam came to Adam alayhi salam, as Adam alayhi salam frequently used to cry. Even as he came to this dunya, he would frequently cry over that incident. And Jibreel came to Adam alayhi salam and says, Ya Adam, ila mata tabki? Oh Adam, until when will you cry? You know, subhanAllah, are you going to continue to cry over this for the rest of your life, for the rest of your existence? And Adam says, Da'ni abki ya Jibreel, leave me to my tears, O Jibreel. فَقَدْ أَذْنَبْتُ ذَنْبًا وَعَصَيْتُ رَبِّي, because I committed a sin and I disobeyed my Lord. This should not make a person dive further into despair, but instead it should inspire a person to continue to get better, to continue to rise and to continue to draw closer to his Lord or her Lord subhanahu wa ta'ala. And we also find that Adam alayhi salam

0: as he is in the earth and as he's calling upon Allah subhanahu wa ta'ala and as he's still seeking forgiveness, though Allah subhanahu wa ta'ala already forgave him for that sin, Adam alayhi salam calls upon Allah and he says, Rabbi, anta khalaqtani biyadik. Oh my Lord, you created me, you fashioned me with your hands. And Allah subhanahu wa ta'ala says, Na'am ya Adam, yes, O Adam. So he says, Ya Rab, alam tasjid li al-malaika. He says, oh my Lord, didn't you cause the angels to prostrate towards me? And Allah subhanahu wa ta'ala says, Bala ya Adam, yes, O Adam. And he says, Ya Rab, alam a'tas faqult, ya, didn't I sneeze? And then you said, Yarhamuka Rabbuk, didn't I, you know, sneeze? And you were the one who said to me, may your Lord have mercy on you. So Allah subhanahu wa ta'ala says, Bala ya Adam, yes, O Adam. So Adam alayhi salam says, Rabbi, in ana tubtu ilayk, if I make sincere repentance to you, wa anabtu, and I really, really continue to live my life turned towards you, will you return me to Jannah? Hal anta raji'i ila al-Jannah? Are you going to return me to Jannah? And Allah subhanahu wa ta'ala says, Na'am ya Adam, yes, O Adam, you will return to Jannah so long as you continue to repent, so long as you draw close to Allah subhanahu wa ta'ala. This promise was made to Adam alayhi salam even as he was sent to this earth, and to Eve and to all of the descendants. فَإِمَّا يَأْتِيَنَّكُمْ مِنِّي هُدَى فَمَنْ تَبِعَ هُدَايَ فَلَا خَوْفٌ عَلَيْهِمْ وَلَا هُمْ يَحْزَنُونَ. The guidance will come from Allah subhanahu wa ta'ala, and whoever follows Allah's guidance, then they should not grieve, nor should they feel a sense of fear. Allah subhanahu wa ta'ala will return them back to their home, and it is the eventual return of all of the believers, all of the people that live in this earth, so long as they continue to flee towards Allah subhanahu wa ta'ala, to run towards Allah subhanahu wa ta'ala, admit their mistakes and try harder, Allah will certainly secure their places in Jannah.
1: Assalamu alaikum wa rahmatullahi wa barakatuh. I hope you enjoyed and benefited from this video. If you did, then please do share it. And if you'd like to follow the rest of the series, then please do click on the top box. And if you'd like to see all of the other episodes and the other videos we have to offer, then please click on the box under that. And don't forget to subscribe to the channel for more amazing content.
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0: Adam alayhi salam and Hawa and Eve were then sent to the earth. Now here's the thing. When we look at the story of Adam alayhi salam, it's different from all of us. Why? Because the story of Adam starts in Jannah and then it goes to earth. Whereas for the rest of us, it starts here and then it ends in Jannah. Bi-idhnillahi ta'ala, we ask Allah subhanahu wa ta'ala that that's the case. So it's a very different situation, a very different scenario altogether. And it's a very interesting question. You know, we know that there is no punishment after repentance, that Allah subhanahu wa ta'ala forgave Adam alayhi salam. Allah tells us that once Adam alayhi salam sought forgiveness, that He forgave him. So when Allah sent him to the earth, was he sent to earth as a punishment? Or was he sent to earth because that was his decree anyway? Now, Allah subhanahu wa ta'ala tells us in the Quran that when He created Adam alayhi salam, that He told the angels, إِنِّي جَاعِلٌ فِي الْأَرْضِ خَلِيفَةً, that I am placing upon the earth this khalifa, this caretaker. So there was this concept already made known to the angels and to everyone that Adam alayhi salam was destined for the earth. And that's why Imam al-Qurtubi rahimahullah ta'ala and some other scholars, they said that Adam's coming to earth was not a punishment because there was no punishment after repentance. But rather it's that Allah subhanahu wa ta'ala had already created him for the earth. And this was the thing that spurred it. This was the decree thing that spurred it. But he was eventually meant to come here anyway. And there is no indication in the fact that Adam alayhi salam was sent to earth that Allah subhanahu wa ta'ala was still punishing him. Now, we also take a very powerful lesson though, that just because Allah subhanahu wa ta'ala forgives you after your sin, doesn't mean that you're not going to continue to reap the consequences. There will be consequences at times, even if Allah subhanahu wa ta'ala forgave you. So it might not be a punishment from Allah subhanahu wa ta'ala. Rather, that's the process of your kafara. That's the process of your expiation, of your atonement. Okay? Because a lot of times, for example, you know, if I quit selling haram, for example, if I quit selling something that's impermissible, do I expect that as a result of that, I'm not going to lose some money, I'm not going to find some, you know, I'm not going to suffer a little bit and struggle to get to halal? Now, for some people, Allah subhanahu wa ta'ala immediately will take them from that haram income, and as soon as they quit, Allah subhanahu wa ta'ala will give them an amazing halal income. Those are the feel-good stories that you hear in khutbas and stuff like that. But sometimes that's not the case. If I quit this relationship that I'm not supposed to be in, should I expect that immediately I'm going to feel amazing and that I'm not going to have heartbreak and so on and so forth? No. Those consequences that I face, those circumstances, are a means of kafara. They're a means of expiation, just like any test in life, just like anything else that gets sent my way. So long as Allah subhanahu wa ta'ala has forgiven me, I don't need to view those things as a punishment. So this is a means of atonement, it's a means of kafara, it's a means of expiation. It should not be looked at in any other way. And this is a very different narrative from the concept of original sin. Okay? There, you know, this idea that we were created to bear the sin of Adam alayhi salam, and that we could not be forgiven except through the crucifixion of Isa alayhi salam. This is a very different story, a very different narrative altogether. Because essentially what we're being told is we were always meant to come to the earth. It was already made for us. Allah subhanahu wa ta'ala had already decreed it to be that way. And Allah subhanahu wa ta'ala is pleased with that decree. So no, when we're born, we're not bearing the sin of Adam alayhi salam. We're not bearing the consequences of Adam alayhi salam's mistake because this is what had already been decreed for us. And Imam Ibn al-Qayyim rahimahullah ta'ala, he also throws in a very beautiful snippet for us. He says that, you know, when Adam alayhi salam was expelled from paradise, Iblis was pleased. Fariha Iblis. Because Shaitan got expelled as well, right? And losers always like to have company, right? So he thought to himself, hey, Adam alayhi salam got expelled as well. Iblis was pleased that Adam alayhi salam was expelled, and Iblis thought that he won. But Ibn al-Qayyim rahimahullah said what he did not take into consideration is that when the diver dives, عندما يغوص الغواص, when the diver dives to the bottom of the ocean, يجمع اللؤلؤ, he gathers the pearls at the bottom of the ocean, ويرتفع مرة أخرى, and then he rises up once again. And this time he has pearls in his hands. And what that means is, when a person commits a sin, number one, التائب من الذنب كمن لا ذنب له. The Prophet ﷺ said that the one who repents from the sin is like the one who never sinned in the first place. Number two, if that sin and repentance, if that process brought you closer to Allah subhanahu wa ta'ala, it's actually better for you. It's better that it happens. If it really brought you closer to Allah, if Allah forgave you for it, and that was the turning point in your life and in your relationship with Allah subhanahu wa ta'ala, then you've gathered some pearls. You don't have the effect of the sin, but you do have the good deed of the istighfar, the seeking forgiveness, and you do have that newfound relationship with Allah. And just look at the way Allah describes it in the Quran. وَعَصَى آدَمُ رَبَّهُ فَغَوَى. Adam عليه السلام disobeyed Allah, and so he went astray. ثُمَّ اجْتَبَاهُ رَبُّهُ فَتَابَ عَلَيْهِ وَهَدَى. But then Allah chose him, and Allah subhanahu wa ta'ala accepted his repentance. Allah turned towards him, and Allah guided him. So the situation of Adam after his repentance was greater than the situation of Adam عليه السلام before, despite the fact that now he's in earth and not in Jannah, because now he's closer to Allah subhanahu wa ta'ala, he's been chosen as a prophet of Allah, and now he has learned those lessons and gathered those pearls. And that's the same thing that we need to make sure that we do when we commit those sins and we repent. Don't just repent and say astaghfirullah. Learn the lessons and use that incident, just like any crisis in any relationship. Use that crisis to propel you back towards Allah subhanahu wa ta'ala and to cause you to flee towards Allah subhanahu wa ta'ala the way that Adam alayhi salam did.
1: Assalamu alaikum wa rahmatullahi wa barakatuh. I hope you enjoyed and benefited from this video. If you did, then please do share it. And if you'd like to follow the rest of the series, then please do click on the top box. And if you'd like to see all of the other episodes and the other videos we have to offer, then please click on the box under that. And don't forget to subscribe to the channel for more amazing content.
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0: You know, Musa alayhi salam had a difficult life. Subhanallah, he had many things that happened with him. He had a difficult childhood. He went through a lot in life, and ultimately his ummah, his nation, gave him a very difficult time. And we know from the Prophet sallallahu alayhi wa sallam that Musa alayhi salam also had a tragic death in that he was unable to enter Jerusalem. He was unable to enter Al-Quds because of the disobedience of his people. And he died, you know, at the side of a mountain away from Al-Quds, just a stone's throw away from Jerusalem, because he was forbidden. And so Musa alayhi salam had to deal with many difficulties in life. Of course, he's one of Ulul Azmi wa Rusul. He's one of the great messengers. He is a man who achieved much greatness. He's the most frequently mentioned prophet in the Quran. But it was a difficult life for Musa alayhi salam. So the Prophet sallallahu alayhi wa sallam tells us about this really, really interesting conversation that Musa alayhi salam says to Allah subhanahu wa ta'ala. He says, Ya Rab, arina Adam alladhi akhrajana wa nafsahu min al-jannah. Musa alayhi salam says, Oh Allah, show me Adam who caused himself and us to be expelled from Jannah. Meaning, I want to have an argument with Adam alayhi salam. I want to give Adam alayhi salam a piece of my mind for causing us all of this, you know, this hardship that we all had to suffer because Adam alayhi salam ate from that tree. فَأَرَاهُ اللَّهَ Adam. So Allah subhanahu wa ta'ala brought Adam alayhi salam before Musa alayhi salam. And this is the first time that they're meeting, Adam and Moses. Now, Adam alayhi salam already had seen the prophets and he saw his descendants when they were taken from his back. But this is the first time that they're having a conversation. Musa alayhi salam sees Adam alayhi salam and he says, أَنْتَ أَبُونَ Adam? Are you our father Adam? And Adam alayhi salam says, yes. Now listen to what Musa alayhi salam says to him. He doesn't mention any of the things that Adam alayhi salam had gone through. He doesn't ask him any questions that are not related to his frustration, to situation. He says, "Anta alladhi nafakha Allah fika." Are you the one who Allah subhanahu wa ta'ala breathed into directly, min ruhihi, from his own spirit. Allah subhanahu wa ta'ala breathed into you, your spirit. Allah subhanahu wa ta'ala created you. وَعَلَّمَكَ الْأَسْمَاءَ كُلَّهَا. And Allah taught you the names of all things. وَأَمَرَ الْمَلَائِكَ. And Allah subhanahu wa ta'ala commanded the angels, فَسَجَدُوا لَكَ. And so they all prostrated towards you. So Musa starts to mention the favors of Allah subhanahu wa ta'ala upon Adam alayhi salam. Are you that man that Allah subhanahu wa ta'ala created with his own hands, that Allah subhanahu wa ta'ala breathed into, that Allah taught the names, that Allah commanded the angels to make sujood to, that Allah gave Jannah and all that stuff? Adam alayhi salam says, na'am, that's me. Musa alayhi salam says, فَمَا حَمَلَكَ عَلَىٰ أَنْ أَخْرَجْتَنَا وَنَفْسَكَ مِنَ الْجَنَّةِ. So what caused you to ruin yourself, to cause yourself to be expelled and all of us from al-Jannah? You know, how could you possibly have messed it up when Allah subhanahu wa ta'ala has given you all of those things? So Adam alayhi salam says, وَمَنْ أَنْتَ? And who are you? Musa alayhi salam says, أَنَا مُوسَى. I am Musa alayhi salam. 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Are you the prophet of Bani Israel? الَّذِي كَلَّمَكَ اللَّهَ مِنْ وَرَاءِ الْحِجَابِ. The one who Allah subhanahu wa ta'ala spoke to from behind the veil. لَمْ يَجْعَلْ بَيْنَكَ وَبَيْنَهُ رَسُولًا مِنْ خَلْقِهِ. And Allah subhanahu wa ta'ala did not place a messenger between himself and you, meaning in that instance. And Musa alayhi salam says, yes. Now realize here, Adam is one who he's one of the few people that Allah subhanahu wa ta'ala spoke to directly, right? And it's the greatest favor, or of the greatest favors of Allah subhanahu wa ta'ala upon a prophet. Not all of the prophets had that. Okay? So Adam alayhi salam knows what that's like, and he knows that favor that Allah has bestowed upon Musa in making him Kalimullah, in making him as well a prophet and a messenger that Allah spoke to directly. And Musa alayhi salam has a greater fadl. He's more virtuous than Adam alayhi salam. He is from Ulul Azmi min al-Rusul. He's from the five greatest messengers. So he holds a higher distinction than Adam alayhi salam. So Adam is not being disrespectful. He's saying, aren't you that prophet of Bani Israel? Aren't you the great Musa alayhi salam that Allah spoke to? So Musa alayhi salam says, yes. Adam alayhi salam says, أَفَمَا وَجَدْتَ أَنَّ ذَلِكَ كَانَ فِي كِتَابِ اللَّهِ أَنْ أُخْلَقَ. Didn't you find that Allah subhanahu wa ta'ala has already decreed all of this? That Allah decreed that I would be created, and Allah decreed that I would come to the earth, and Allah decreed that we would be here? So Musa alayhi salam says, na'am. Yes, Adam alayhi salam says, فَفِيمَا تَلُومُنِي فِي شَيْءٍ سَبَقَ مِنَ اللَّهِ تَعَالَى فِيهِ الْقَضَاءُ قَبْلِي. So how can you possibly blame me for something that Allah subhanahu wa ta'ala decreed before me? 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Adam won the argument. Adam won the argument. SubhanAllah, an argument between Adam and Musa alayhi salam. And the Prophet sallallahu alayhi wa sallam says, Adam was right. Adam won the argument. Now here's the thing. Was Adam alayhi salam trying to suggest in this argument that it's Allah's fault that he committed the sin, that he made that mistake? Didn't we just learn that Adam alayhi salam said, رَبَّنَا ظَلَمْنَا أَنفُسَنَا وَإِنَّمْ تَغْفِرْ لَنَا وَتَرْحَمْنَا لَنَكُونَنَا مِنَ الْخَاسِرِينَ, that, oh Allah, we wronged ourselves. So how is it possible now that we have this 360 where Adam alayhi salam is telling Musa alayhi salam, or actually it's a 180, right? Adam alayhi salam is telling Musa alayhi salam that it's Allah's fault. It doesn't make sense, right? It just doesn't sit well. Here's the thing. Adam alayhi salam was not deflecting the sin. He was not saying that Allah caused him to sin. But Adam alayhi salam was responding to Musa alayhi salam's claim that it's because of that sin that we all ended up on earth. That had you not done that, we would have never been on earth. I would have never had to deal with Bani Israel. I would have never had to deal with Fir'aun. I mean, that's a pretty serious claim. I would have never had to gone through all of this. We could have all been in Jannah from the start had it not been for your sin. And Adam alayhi salam is saying to Musa alayhi salam that no matter what I would have done, no matter what choices I would have made, Allah subhanahu wa ta'ala already decreed that you and I would be on this earth, we would all end up here, and there is nothing that you could have done about that because that was the decree of Allah subhanahu wa ta'ala, and you can't blame me for that part. فَحَجَّ آدَمُ مُوسَى, and the Prophet sallallahu alayhi wa sallam says, Adam alayhi salam was right. That there is, and this once again goes against the doctrine of original sin, that we are not here because of Adam alayhi salam. We're here because of Allah subhanahu wa ta'ala. Allah is, because it would be unfair to suggest that we're being tested in the first place. Because even if we're not bearing the sin of Adam alayhi salam, which is one aspect of original sin, but it would also be unfair to say that we're here and we're going through this dunya because of Adam alayhi salam. That's also an unfair notion. So instead, we are here because Allah subhanahu wa ta'ala decreed that we would be here. We each have our own relationship, our own unique set of circumstances with Allah subhanahu wa ta'ala. And Allah has certain expectations of each and every single one of us, just as He had a certain set of expectations for Adam and Musa and Muhammad. May Allah subhanahu wa ta'ala send His peace and blessings upon them all. And may Allah subhanahu wa ta'ala gather us with them in the happy days of Al-Jannah. Allahumma ameen.
1: Assalamu alaikum warahmatullahi wabarakatuh. I hope you enjoyed and benefited from this video. 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
7: Ar-Rabi'at al-Ra'i said, magnanimity consists of six characteristics, three as regards to when one is at home, and three as regards to when one is on a journey. As for when one is on a journey, spending from one's provisions, good manners, and pleasantry with one's companions. As for when one is at home, recitation of the Quran, adhering to the mosques, and chastity of one's private parts. Umar, radiyallahu anhu, said, there are two kinds of magnanimity, the outward kind and the inward kind. The outward kind is maintaining a good appearance, and the inward kind is chastity.
8: Can you imagine a child growing up without the love and protection of their parents? Over 39,000 children in Gaza have lost one or both parents in the most brutal circumstances, and many of them have permanent injuries. Agosh UK, Al Khidmat Foundation, has launched its Gaza Orphan Care Programme. 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
16: I just, you know, there's a lot of, this is one of the perfect opportunity. We really wanted to get this opportunity. There's a lot of people that have been watching the podcast and be like, we keep hearing the way it's qira'at, it throws them off, and sometimes it puts a bit of doubts, you know, in terms of so many variations. Like, it almost sounds completely different. Some words change, some of that. So if you could, inshallah ta'ala, if the time permits, we could, inshallah, maybe perhaps explain what riwayat are.
17: By the way, I'm not a qari. With regards to, I had Sheikh Ayman Swayd, hafidhullah ta'ala, use this mithal, and I normally tend to use it. And I think it's a very good one, right? Allah subhanahu wa ta'ala sent these different riwayat as a rahmah, as a mercy upon the people. Let me ask you a question, right? You know, Egyptians, they have a particular dialect, right? The Yemenis, they sound extremely different. You'll go to Libya or Morocco, they sound very different from the Egyptian and also the Yemenis and the Saudis and the Kuwaitis. Imagine we said that every single individual has to sound like the Egyptian. Me, I don't even consider Egyptians to speak the Arabic language. I don't even think that's considered Arabic language, you know? No offense to the Egyptians, by the way. But imagine we said everybody has to sound like the Egyptians. How difficult that would be. Does that make sense? So from the rahmah of Allah subhanahu wa ta'ala is that he sent down these different variations, these different modes in order to make it easy on the people. Someone who's maybe used to doing imala, right? You know, the Syrians, they, mala, you know,
16: they've got that in the language.
17: The way they stretch words and everything. And subhanAllah, some riwayat might even be more easy on their tongue than maybe hafs, for example. So that's from the rahmah of Allah subhanahu wa ta'ala. I normally also use, tend to use the example of, you know how the Australians, they sound very different to the British. And the Canadians and the Americans, everyone sounds very differently. Imagine we said, if you don't sound like the Australians, the Aussies, I just came back from Australia, I love the accent. Imagine we said, your English is not correct unless you sound like the Aussies. Don't you think that would be extremely difficult, right? Or if I said you have to sound like the Liverpudlians, their English is so different. So from the rahmah of Allah Azza wa Jal is that, you know, he sent down these different ways of reciting the book of Allah subhanahu wa ta'ala in order to make it easy for the people, right? It was all sent down from Allah Azza wa Jal, so you don't need to have any doubts upon the Messenger sallallahu alayhi wa sallam. And the Messenger sallallahu alayhi wa sallam conveyed it to his companions. And there is a chain going up all the way to Allah subhanahu wa ta'ala. A chain that is muttasil, that is connected. Right? This is one of the blessings of our religion, is that we have chains. لَوْلَ الْإِسْنَادِ لَقَالَ مَنْ شَاءَ مَا شَاءَ. Right? If it wasn't for these chains of narration, everybody would come and say whatever they want and attribute to the deen, whatever they think, right? And when you look at the Christians, isn't this exactly what's happened? Even when it comes to the Bible that we have today, right? They will struggle to prove it to be a divine speech, you know, going up to Allah Azza wa Jal with everything in there. Quran that we memorize from the time of the Prophet Sallallahu Alaihi Wasallam all the way up until this time, it hasn't been changed. And if you just look at it from a logical perspective, the guy from the other side of the world, he sounds exactly the same as how we read over here in the UK. Look how Allah Azza wa Jal has preserved the Quran. Remember, when I was leading Taraweeh this year in Masjid Quba Al-Asta, some of the elders were kicking off a little bit, right? Most of the people, they were so happy. People were just coming to the masjid in order to hear the Khalaf and Hamza. And I was doing Kisai, but from time to time I would interchange into Khalaf and Hamza, and they would love it. Except, of course, some of the elders are always causing trouble, right? So it was a bit of a struggle there, right? It was a bit of a struggle. It was maybe 3-4 uncles. And, you know, sometimes when an individual reaches a certain age, to get a message across to him is extremely, extremely difficult. And the majority, we've got so many people praying there, coming for the riwayah, they're extremely happy. Subhanallah, this brother from France, we let him lead a couple of times. And he also started reading with Khalaf and Hamza, and that made me really happy. So I grabbed the mic and I said, brothers, look, look how he read and look how I've been reading. Look how Allah Azza wa Jalla preserved the Quran. This brother has come from a completely different country, and then he's come now, and I've never gone to that country. We've never met one another, and our qira'at, or the way we're reading, is almost identical, right? So this is an example that the Quran has been preserved, and it's one of those that we feel extremely proud about with regards to our religion. And I was trying to get a message to the elders, but even then they still didn't.
16: And it really makes me happy when I hear the Mashaykh reading with different riwayat, because I feel like this science is so, it's one of those sciences that, subhanAllah, I think there needs to be a lot more awareness about. You know, recently there was one of the asatid here in London, he read in Warsh is like, compared to Khalaf and Hamza, it's much more well known, right? And he forgot to inform the people before the salah, right? And subhanAllah, some of the people in the salah broke their prayer and left.
17: Ajib.
16: Because of the differences in the recitation. And it should not be the case, because sadly there's a lack of awareness about this. I think in the last 4 or 5 years in London, that's changed a little bit.
17: I think due to Sheikh Abdul Rashid, I think he's the one that's really brought it to life over here in the UK, right?
16: Sah.
17: Subhanallah.
16: And it really adds that beauty to the Quran in the sense.
17: Ihya al-ilm, bringing life to knowledge that may have been deserted and forgotten about. There's a huge reward in that, you know, doing Ihya al-ilm.
16: Subhanallah. And it's almost like for the hafiz as well, it kind of, because sometimes when you memorize the Quran, you're like, okay, it stops here. But then you realize we've got 19 other ways to learn it in, subhanAllah. Mm. It really adds that, yeah, that subhanAllah. That. And
17: more than that, subhanAllah.
16: More than that, yeah. Exactly. More than that, yeah, for yeah, the طرق and the yeah, subhanAllah.
17: Yeah,
16: نعم. And again, it also, what it does is makes the one appreciate when Allah subhanahu wa ta'ala says, "Inna nahnu nazzalna dhikra wa inna lahu lahafidhun," just as you mentioned, it's not that preservation is not restricted to the one riwayah of Hafs. There's so many different preservations and different riwayat and turuq, and all of which have been preserved. So it does boost the iman a lot. Sahih, as well.
17: Without a shadow of a doubt. Without a shadow of a doubt. Right. I normally tend to announce it before the salah, because as you mentioned, khalif is a lot more rare than warshan. Just for the purpose of, you know, giving life to knowledge and to encourage the hufad to maybe, because the reason why I went into qira'at, I remember I was having this conversation with your teacher, may Allah Azza wa Jalla preserve him. I only went into qira'at in order to motivate myself to stay on my toes. I didn't go into qira'at in order to become a qari sahab or anything like that. It just keeps me on my toes, because what happens is after memorizing the Quran, and shaitan get the better of you. Oh, Taraweeh, you know, there's 12 months to go before you get to Taraweeh. And of course, that really shouldn't be the case. We should be revising the Quran every day. But I was trying to push myself with my really busy, hectic schedule. I was looking for an incentive, right? I need a teacher who's constantly going to call me, read, and I'm ready to pay. So I found some of these Egyptian teachers, Sheikh Muhammad Fuad, and you know, Sheikh Jalal. From Birmingham.
16: Oh, subhanAllah.
17: Yeah. Sheikh, that's my Sheikh for Khalif al Hamza.
16: Allah.
17: Yeah, that's my Sheikh.
16: I always say Sheikh Jalal is so underrated, yeah, subhanAllah. Yeah. He's such a humble
17: Allah. A really lovely person. Honestly, a very, very lovely person.
16: SubhanAllah.
17: All of my teachers have been amazing, right? Even Sheikh Muhammad Fuad is really amazing. Allahumma barik. But I recently visited Sheikh Jalal, and his etiquettes and in his masjid was really amazing, honestly. Very, very humble as well. And فعلى كل حال I went into قراءات, and I'm just taking my time with it because of all the other different sciences that I study. I'm just trying to do infirad just for the sake of, you know, keeping that momentum going, staying on top of my Quran, right? You move on to and also when you think about it, when you go into different riwayah, you're going to be revising that page more than you would if you were just going through Hafs.
16: Yeah, true.
17: Allah. Right, these sakatat weren't easy. It drove me nuts at times, you know. Allah. And I thank Sheikh Jalal for being extremely patient with me. From time to time, I drop him a message and I say, "Sheikh, you're very patient with me. Jazakallah khair." I thought he was going to cut me off, because I know there's a huge waiting list for Sheikh Jalal.
16: It is.
17: It's like, maybe I'm not worthy, and maybe because I was very busy at the time when I started with him. I was still in Medina. I was revising for my master's to get into the master's program. I had my exams. I was still finishing off Al-Kisa'i with Sheikh Muhammad Fuad on top of all of my other commitments. In the Jami'ah, in the Haram, I thought the Sheikh was going to maybe drop me, but he didn't. He was very patient and everything. And
16: no.
17: May Allah Azza wa Jalla preserve him.
16: Ameen. This is a question with regards to the riwayat that people have. This is the question is, they haven't studied that riwayat under a Sheikh, but they've heard the recitation on YouTube and they want to go and lead the salah after listening to that recitation. Then they say to themselves, "I've listened to the recitation from that Sheikh. And I understand how to do it." Like, let's say Khalif al-Hamza, that portion. Let's say someone listens to that recording and they go, "Oh, I got that." So, Allahu Akbar. And are they allowed to, is that something that's, you know, allowed to do? Or do they have to study the whole qira'ah and get an ijazah in it?
17: Do you have to get an ijazah in order for you to read the book of Allah Azza wa Jalla? Even when it comes to hafs, I think most people don't actually have the ijazah, right?
16: Yeah.
17: So would we say now that they can't?
16: Mm.
17: Right. As long as, of course, you're reading the recitation properly, I hope there's no issue with it, inshallah ta'ala. That makes sense. Because the same argument will be brought, right, when it comes to hafs. Like over there in Morocco, they're acquainted with warsh. Now he wanted to read hafs because he's been listening to it for years, and he's going to get it right. And would there really be an issue?
16: No.
17: That makes sense.
16: No, it does.
17: But inshallah ta'ala, khalif is a bit complicated.
16: It's a bit complicated. Yeah.
17: Maybe read to a teacher.
16: Teacher. Yeah. And get it passed through him first.
17: Yeah. At least maybe good 10 juz or maybe half the Quran before you start freestyling with it.
16: No. So someone mentions something really powerful and really sort of some comments like this, subhanAllah, that really make you think, you know, that it was said that reciting a different riwayat is the sunnah of the Prophet Sallallahu Alaihi Wasallam. And it's like, wow, that is so true, because the Prophet had to recite in different ways for the Sahaba to know. And so by doing that, you're actually, subhanAllah, that in itself implementing a sunnah, yeah, which is really, really beautiful, yeah, subhanAllah. Yeah. Sheikh, I know, subhanAllah, you're very tight on time, and we want to really wrap it up, because I know, subhanAllah, you got to get to, mashallah, another...
17: Let me just quickly check how long it takes to...
16: That's fine, inshallah. We just got... I don't know if you're familiar with Jim.
17: I don't know how... East London is a bit inside.
16: We usually just finish it off with a quick fire round. I'm not sure if you're familiar with the very rapid sort of question and answer kind of style. I hope you don't mind, inshallah.
17: It takes an hour and 25 minutes to get there.
16: Okay, inshallah. This is a quick fire round, inshallah.
17: Can I ask me what food I like?
16: Then we'll get to that. Sheikh, what is your favorite ayah currently?
17: My favorite ayah. Akhi, that's very, very hard, to be honest. I think one of my favorite ayat in the Quran is أَلَمْ يَأْنِي لِلَّذِينَ آمَنُوا أَنْ تَخْشَعَ قُلُوبُهُمْ لِذِكْرِ اللَّهِ مَا نَزَلَ مِنَ الْحَقِّ. Right? Hasn't the time come now for them to become conscious of Allah subhanahu wa ta'ala? Right?
16: Yeah.
17: To have the reverence of Allah azza wa jal.
16: Who's your favorite recital, Sheikh?
17: Oof. I really like Sheikh Yasir Dosri.
16: Mm-hmm.
17: Also Sheikh Hassan Saleh. Right. Who else do I really like listening to? Sheikh Yasir Dosri, he's like, I really, really love the way he recites.
16: Yeah.
17: Also, I enjoy listening. I know this is going to surprise a lot of people, but I don't know if you guys know the brother called Abdul Hussein from Birmingham.
16: No, Abdul Hussein. I'm not familiar with him.
17: Yeah, he's a Somali brother, graduated from the Jami'ah. I really enjoy listening to him while I'm on my travels.
16: Inshallah.
17: Yeah, and Sheikh Muhammad Ayyub as well.
16: Inshallah, Hijazi.
17: And the brother, Abdul Hussein, he sounds like Sheikh Muhammad Ayyub. So that's maybe why.
16: Inshallah. Your favorite surah, Sheikh?
17: Surah Yusuf.
16: I'm
17: doing a tour on it now. And I think Surah Yusuf, the whole university tour that I'm currently doing, the theme is Surah Yusuf.
16: Yes.
17: Allah. Because Surah Yusuf, university students can relate to it on so many different levels. Like people from different walks of life. Surah Yusuf is the surah for you, right? It's so, so relatable. Like, it's one of the reasons why I really like Surah Yusuf is because Allah subhanahu wa ta'ala did not relieve Yusuf alayhi salatu wasalam from his difficulties and trials and tribulations by a miracle. Allah azza wa jalla could have easily split the prison into half, right? In order to
16: bring him
17: free
16: out.
17: Him, in order to bring him out. Just like Allah azza wa jalla split the moon, right? In the time of the Messenger sallallahu alayhi wa sallam, and just like he split the sea in order to save Musa alayhi salatu wasalam, perhaps so that it could be relatable to every individual.
16: SubhanAllah, it's powerful.
17: Yeah.
16: Sheikh, your favorite riwayah?
17: When I first started doing Qalun, that became my favorite. Because after Shu'ba, after Asim, I did Qalun. And someone that really, really helped me as well was Brother Ibrahim. Isn't it Ibrahim? Nadiri? Mazinawi?
16: Yes, Sheikh Mahal Mu'aqli.
17: I used to read on him Qalun, and I used to practice a lot on him because he had Qalun before me. So that was my favorite, the Silat Mim al Jama'. Silat Mim al Jama'. And then it became Kisai because I love Imalat. Then Khalaf, he has Imalat. And he has his sakatat as well. And
16: two boxes.
17: And I think that's going to remain as my favorite.
16: SubhanAllah.
17: Right?
16: No.
17: Yeah.
16: And you've also got the Shatabi and Tayyibat al-Nashr, which sounds different in some.
17: When you look at Tayyibat al-Nashr, it's very, the Khalif and Hamza is very similar also to Kisai.
16: Okay.
17: So it's like a combination. So I'm looking forward to that.
16: InshaAllah. Sheikh, your favorite hadith?
17: Should have sent me this all these questions prior, and I would have thought about it. The hadith that I mentioned in the lecture, in the podcast, yeah. You don't leave something for the sake of Allah Azza wa Jal, except that Allah Azza wa Jal will give you that which is better. That is my favorite hadith. Allah. Really, really is.
16: Favorite dua?
17: Favorite dua? Allahumma aati nufusana taqwaha wa zakkiha anta khayru man zakkaha anta waliyuha wa mawlaha. Oh Allah, grant our hearts at taqwa. And purify our hearts, right? And you're indeed, you're the best of those who purify. And to waliyuha, you are his guardian and you are his protector. And also, I really, really like the dua of عمر بن الخطاب رضي الله تعالى عنه when he would say اللهم ارزقني الشهادة في سبيلك واجعل موتي ببلد رسولك, asking Allah for حسن الخاتمة, right? Oh Allah, grant me martyrdom, right? And allow me to die in the city of your prophet. Right? May Allah Azza wa Jalla grant us that.
16: Ameen.
17: And also I'll mention the third one. يا مقلب القلوب ثبت قلوبنا على دينك على طاعتك. Oh, turner of the hearts. You know.
16: Keep our hearts firm.
17: Upon your obedience, upon your religion.
16: So, this is another common question that's asked. Favorite story from the stories of the prophets, we may have touched upon.
17: Surah
16: Yusuf.
17: Yeah.
16: Which?
17: Yeah. Also the story of Musa alayhi salatu wasalam.
16: No.
17: Yes.
16: Which story from the stories of the Sahaba really inspires you the most?
17: I think one of them is Ka'b ibn Malik radiallahu ta'ala anhu. Right, it just shows you that Sahaba are human beings at the end of the day, right?
16: Yeah.
17: In the sense where he made a mistake, just like we make mistakes, right? And Allah Azza wa Jal forgave him. You know, his bara'a came down, or like, should I say, the fact that he was forgiven came down from the seven heavens, you know?
16: Yeah.
17: And also, subhanAllah, the incident involving Aisha radiallahu ta'ala anha, when the allegations, filthy allegations were spread about her, and how Allah subhanahu wa ta'ala freed her and, you know, from these allegations.
16: Yeah.
17: And I love the, it's not this companion, but the Messenger of Allah wasallam, related the story of the one who killed 100.
16: Mm. Yeah.
17: I've got a lecture on it. I derived 20 benefits from this this incident, the story of the one who killed 100. And the reason why I also really like it is because it's very relatable, right? That's why I was giving lectures on it. Yeah, it's on my YouTube channel, 20 benefits from the one who killed 100. Yeah.
16: Sheikh, this is another interesting question. Best, coming to the end, we've got best live recitation you've listened to.
17: Best live recitation that I've listened to? I think it's in the Haram. Haram al-Makki. It's Sheikh Yasir Dostri.
16: Best country you've traveled to?
17: I've been saying this quite a lot recently, right? Going to Australia. And I know it's the lands of the disbelievers and it's not a Muslim country. Of course, you have Saudi Arabia and whatever have you. But from a da'wah perspective, right? Honestly, it was an amazing experience.
16: Yeah.
17: An amazing experience. Like, I was really, really shocked by how many people were turning up to the programs. Like, just about every masjid, it would be ram-packed all the way to the back and wanting to benefit, thirsty for knowledge. And the people were amazing. Honestly, it was one of the greatest life experiences that I had. Really taught me a lot.
16: Yeah.
17: And it showed me that there is still a lot of khair amongst the ummah. Because prior to me going to Australia, I was reading a lot of negative things. There are people of dunya, they're this and they're that, and probably no one's going to come to the programs. And right, the liberals and whatever have you. Akhi man, it showed me that there's so much khair within people. The fact that they really wanted to benefit. At times, I remember the last day before I left Sydney, they made this last minute announcement that a program has been organized for a wedding hall, because the masajid were getting too packed out, and the last program they wanted to be in a huge place, and it was 1,000 seats. I think it was announced around maybe 10 p.m. and the next day was absolutely full.
16: SubhanAllah.
17: Yeah. So many people came and they really wanted to benefit. You could see on their faces that they were looking for something. Yeah. And of course, Saudi Arabia, without a shadow of a doubt. They were the sweetest days of my life. To be in Al-Medina, going back and forth from Makkah to Al-Medina, has so far been the highlight of my life.
16: Sheikh, I think this is a question that people ask because they want to know what to buy when they bring you to the ISOC events. Favorite cuisine?
17: SubhanAllah. Who asked you that? Queen Mary lot.
16: This is inside. So we're going to get this to them, inshallah. They're watching this.
17: I'm a meatarian. I don't know, is that even a word? Or I think Abu Taymiyyah made that word up.
16: Meatarian. That's a new movement. Jazakallah khair.
17: No. Wallahi, was an honor, honestly. Jazakallah khair for having me on.
16: Wallahi, just you coming down, blessing us with your presence.
17: In between
16: shooting from one thing to the next.
17: No, Wallahi, it's fine.
16: I was actually planning,
17: I actually got the times completely wrong, because I was planning to spend time with my mother. Because she lives here. So I'm from Leicester, but I come visit her from time to time. So I completely miscalculated my timings. But, you know, and then, but even she said, yeah, go, don't worry, inshallah.
16: SubhanAllah, that's, wow.
17: She
16: that's,
17: wants the benefit, you know, to take place. Yeah.
16: Allah Akbar. That shows a parent, subhanAllah, as well. That's visionary and that's, subhanAllah, looking for the akhirah. May Allah subhanahu wa ta'ala bless your mother, your parents. May Allah subhanahu wa ta'ala bless you for giving your time. And inshallah,
17: it's
16: we'll...
17: It's a pleasure, honestly.
13: 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Again, with every hardship follows ease.

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6: He is Allah. There is no God but He, the knower of the unseen and the visible. He is the all-merciful, the all-compassionate. He is Allah, there is no God but He. He is the King, the All-Holy, the source of peace and perfection, the All-Faithful, the All-Preserver, the Almighty, the All-Compeller, the All-Sublime. Glory be to Allah above that they associate. He is Allah, the Creator, the Maker, the Shaper. To Him belong the names most beautiful. All that is in the heavens and the earth magnifies Him. He is the Almighty, the All-Wise.
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10: 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A huge Jazakumullah Khair to Masjid Humaira for hosting this. May Allah subhanahu wa ta'ala make this heavy upon their scales. It's always amazing to see, you know, Masajid initiatives supporting and always trying to promote the Quran and connect the youth and connect people of all ages to the Book of Allah subhanahu wa ta'ala. And by us, inshallah ta'ala, attending this circle today, this halaqah today, we hope to be or to fall under the category or those mentioned in the hadith by the Prophet sallallahu alayhi wa sallam, who said, مَجْتَمَعَ قَوْمٌ فِي بَيْتٍ مِّن بُيُوتِ اللَّهِ يَتْلُونَ كِتَابَ اللَّهِ, that no group gathers in one of the houses of Allah subhanahu wa ta'ala, reciting the Book of Allah, the Qur'an, 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And Allah subhanahu wa ta'ala, just as we mention him here in the gathering on the earth, Allah subhanahu wa ta'ala also makes mention of our names in a greater gathering in the heavens. Today we have with us the Imam, one of the Imams of Masjid Humaira, Ustaz Hamza, who inshallah ta'ala we're going to get an insight into his

0: mentioned one of the Imams of Masjid al-Nabawi. In 2016, it was said that Hamza had the honor of actually teaching the Quran in Masjid al-Nabawi, and he taught hifz for adults and children's classes, and he was trained by Sheikh Anas al-Banna, who was one of the leading teachers in Masjid al-Nabawi, and now he teaches Quran and Arabic calligraphy.
1: Yes.
0: MashaAllah, here in the UK, alhamdulillah. So, without further delay, bi'idhnillahi ta'ala, let's gain insight into his journey and a warm welcome to our Ustadh. Ustadh Hamza, assalamu alaikum wa rahmatullahi wa barakatuh.
1: Wa alaikum assalam wa rahmatullahi wa barakatuh.
0: InshaAllah ta'ala, bouncing off that short bio, for all those to gain an insight, and this is probably one of the most interesting things when you see someone who's achieved a lot with the Quran, when you see an imam, when you see a teacher, when you see someone who's got an ijazah, you want to know what were the early stages in your journey. You know, what are your earliest memories? Where did that initial spark come from to begin your journey with the Quran, and who helped you initiate that journey?
1: Assalamu alaikum. So my earliest memory of learning Quran is when I was 4 years old. I had a bottle of feeder, they call it, with milk. And I'm going with my mom to this Bengali apa, Sayyida apa, and learning qaida there. Sure. Don't remember learning anything, but I remember playing. And that's all what I did for the first few years. So my parents came from Pakistan. They moved from Pakistan to Medina around 1970s. When they came to Medina, at the beginning, they were not very practicing. They said they were more into culture than religion. And so later on, as they became more and more practicing, they decided that they want me to become something that Allah would want, rather than, you know, a doctor, engineer, and all of that. So they start taking me, as they start practicing, they start learning Quran, they start going to these halaqat, you know, dars, and all these things. On a weekly basis, they start taking me with them. So I start going there, and so the earliest memory I have is when I was 4 or 5 years old. Not only that, but I see my parents regularly practicing Islam in the house. So I see my dad listening to Quran translation on the radio. And I think this is a very key point here, is because when you're a child, for those of you who may have children, what the child has in his brain, or they have in their mind, they might not even remember it, but it's somewhere there. And that sort of helps them to become who they want to become, or what parents want them to become. So if you have a 2-1-year-old and you never show them Quran, you never read Quran to them, you never pray in front of them, you can't get them to pray as soon as they turn 9. It doesn't happen. So all those memories that I have, although most of them is just me playing around, just going to teacher, you know, don't remember learning anything from a teacher. All I remember is that we were just, you know, kids and playing. Well, I still remember that my parents, they took me to a Quran teacher. Mm-hmm. They didn't take me to, you know, I don't know, music class or something. No, took me to a Quran teacher. That's all I remember. And my parents, they listened to Quran. They prayed. Which salah? I don't know. What surah they were reading? I don't know. Just remember them reading Quran, you know, praying. So that was the earliest memories I had.
0: Jazakumullah khair. You know, this is something that always amazes me. And I knew it, subhanAllah. And we just started this podcast, you know, about 10 months ago. And subhanAllah, almost every single guest that we've had on has spoken about the importance of parents. That a child doesn't necessarily, you know, start doing something because his parent always tells him to do it and do it. A child imitates, a child copies, you know. You know, touching upon that, were your parents, because you mentioned that you started qa'ida, you started memorizing, you can't remember much of what you were reciting when you were younger because you were young, you were. When did you start taking that hifz journey seriously? At what age? And did you begin a journey by yourself, or did you initially begin with a teacher?
1: I took Quran seriously, hifz seriously, almost when I was about to finish Quran, because I knew I can finish it. And I knew that I can do it now. All that time, so my journey is a roughly 14-year long journey.
0: 14 years.
1: So starting age of 4, 17. Mm-hmm. Yeah. All that what happened in the beginning, it's all teachers and parents. So I can't take credit and say that I was born a very righteous child, you know, like Musa alayhi salam or something. Nah. I didn't want to do it. And my parents taking me from one place to another, teacher to another teacher.

0: And all my mind is thinking about is playing. So I'm in a tahfidh and kids are learning Quran. And I'm serious because if I'm not serious about hifdh, then there are consequences, yeah? So all I'm doing is thinking about, okay, when is home time? And I'm looking outside the window, watching kids playing. So that's all what mine was going to. So all that, what happened in the beginning, parents and teachers. Of course, I was inspired by A'immat al-Haram, a lot of Qurra, and that's only because didn't have TV at home. Mm. I didn't know anyone who did something so amazing, but it was, let's say, haram. So I wasn't inspired by anyone else. The only ones I was inspired by is A'immat al-Haram. So I remember one of the questions I had in my mind, I asked my mom and dad, how much do you think they earn? And the Imam of Haram, do you think they get a car? Do you think they get to live in the masjid? Yeah. So inspiration is there, but it's all because of parents, teachers. I can't take credit for that.
1: No.
0: I only took Quran journey seriously right toward the end. And I remember something my dad saying all the time. All the time. He used to say, Jab karna hoga na, kar loge. When you decide to do it, it will happen. But until you decide, it's not going to happen. I remember dad is taking me, you know, making four journeys. So picking me from home, dropping to masjid, driving to the masjid. And in Medina, during the summer, it's like 52 degrees. Yeah. And we didn't have an AC in the car. So my dad coming back from work just to pick me, drop me, 15 minute drive, come back home, rest. And then Maghrib, go back again, pick me and drop me. And I'm sure he was fed up as well. That, you know, I'm trying this, you know, people memorize Quran in a year or two. And with him, I'm 14 years going in, and then he's still not taking it seriously. But alhamdulillah, right toward the end, I start taking it a bit more personal that I want to do it. Mm-hmm. So it was right toward the end, I would say.
1: Mm. Okay, so that again, subhanAllah, is very, very powerful, because we know that the parents of the Huffal, of a Hafil, as Imam Shatibi rahimahullah says, Hani and Mari and Walidaka alayhima malabis anwari min al-taji wal-hula, they get given a crown in the Yawm al-Qiyamah brighter than the sun. And subhanAllah, the parent's role plays a huge, and that's almost like a child is a sadaqa jari for the parent. Everything that you recite afterwards, if your parents initiated that, you learning that, they gain reward in that. But take us through your memorization journey, the initial stages of memorizing. What kind of techniques did you employ? Because there's a lot of people here, mashallah, who are memorizing, or who have memorized as well, so want to both learn some memorization techniques and revision techniques as well. And also, because obviously we're here in the UK and you're memorizing in Medina, was there a specific technique or way or method that people employed to memorize in Medina?
0: Okay. So some of the techniques, I don't think we can apply them in the UK.
1: Okay.
0: Or they applied anyway. We had some of the golden rules there in Medina. Al-asa liman asa. Danda. So the teacher say, do this. I don't know how you're going to do it, but you have to do it. Yeah. If you don't do it, then there's consequences. Yeah. The other rule my teacher used to say all the time, he used to say, At-tikrar ya'allim al-himar. That if you repeat, repetitiveness can teach a donkey. So why are you telling me you can't memorize? Mm. So right from the beginning, no techniques. The teacher is not skilled in that way. He doesn't, you know, they know what they know. Sheikh Hassan, Allah yahfadhu. He's a teacher of, he's one of the professors in Islamic University, Hassan Al-Awfi. So the simple method was that the teacher will tell you to memorize something and you do it. How you do it, you struggle to do it, whether, you know, all the excuses you have. I mean, I have dyslexia. Mm-hmm. So I find it, to explain this, if you read a page and you understand it after you read it first time, it will take me three times more. So I'll have to read the same page reading, yeah? Three times for me to understand it, same as everyone normally can understand.
1: Yeah.
0: So I didn't know it back then. All I knew that the teacher is telling you to do something and you have to do it anyhow. Techniques, there was no techniques. The only technique that worked is that you repeat. So right from the beginning, when if I were to walk you through my hifdh journey, I have the first juz, which is juz amma. Let's say I was about 7 or 8 years old. And from a teacher to another teacher, I was learning, you know, in at home. I could go to a teacher and the teacher is teaching me at home. Mm-hmm. And then someone at work, you know, he was from Sudan, Abu Abdullah. He told my dad, look, you're sending him to the teachers at home, he's spending money. Why don't you take him to masjid? They're free. My dad said, oh, you know, if they're free, they're not going to be serious. He said, no, no, no, they're good. So my dad took me to masjid and I was roughly 8-9 years old at that time. There, I had a teacher, and this used to happen regularly, you know, back in those days. That you have a masjid, you have a teacher, but they might relocate the teacher to a different place. So you can't just stick with one teacher for a long time. In some masajid, I would say. So I went there, the teacher changed in a few months, and we only went to that masjid because we were told the teacher is good. Then we get to another teacher, and then finally, I think about when I was 8-9 years old, this teacher, Sheikh Hassan Al-Awfi, he came and he stayed there for almost, you know, 9-10 years. Mm-hmm. So with him, I started memorizing, let's say, juz number 3, 4, and 5. So I'm talking about from juz Amma, yeah? So juz Amma and juz al-Mulk is common that everyone memorizes it. So from Tabarak al-Ladhi all the way to Surah An-Nas, everyone knows it. Now, beyond that, very few people go beyond that, yeah? So I start memorizing juz number 28, 27, 26, but this is with Sheikh Hassan. No techniques. The only technique that works is that the teacher tells you to learn and you learn. Now, my dad played a very important role in my hifz. My dad, even till this day, if he reads, he can't read fluently. He doesn't read fluently. So he'll read a word or two, he'll come back, yeah? But my dad was very technical. So this is what he did. He had these cassettes, yeah? Mm-hmm. So he would put them and he would play. And he would say, I want to hear your recitation like this, Sheikh. And so he would pick on any mistakes that I make because I'm not reading like the Sheikh. Reading. So he's not a Quran teacher, yeah? So what my dad did is that he did try to get me to memorize Quran at home, but it didn't work. Because mm-hmm. again, there are no techniques. No one knows what muraja, what revision is, what dars is. He would make me memorize lines and lines and lines. And then after a few months, I'll forget the first few lines, you know? So it got a bit frustrating. He said, you know what, you do it with the teacher. So at home, my dad is sitting with me and he's making me read pages of Quran, just like the way Sheikh is reciting. Mm. So that was one technique that helped me, because when I go over this page, we can talk about this later. This is one of the very important techniques of hifz. Is that if you read a page of Quran and you read it very slowly and you're very focused, yes? If you do that few times with the page, that page becomes very, very easy for you to memorize a day or 2 days later. It's somehow your brain gets familiar with this page. Although you think that I just read this page, I don't know the meaning of this page. I don't know how many ayat in this page. I just read it. Yes, you just read it. But it becomes very easy for you to memorize. So that was one of the first, let's say, strategies mm-hmm. that my dad, you know, deployed. And it actually worked. So he would sit with me. He wouldn't read it. He's not asking me to read it. No, he's asking me to listen mm-hmm. and read it like the Sheikh. I would say he would never let me read fast. He would always mark on the Quran, here is Ghunnah, here is Mad, here is Qalqalah. And not like I'm reading, not how you want to read, like the Sheikh. So it was Sheikh Abdul Rahman bin Basfar. His recitation is very, you can say there's no tune into his voice. Very simple, very plain. And I would say to my dad, can we go to this Sheikh, Sudais? This he would say, no, this Sheikh. Why? Well, someone said, told me, mm-hmm. this Sheikh is good. So play it, stop it, now read like him. Mm-hmm. Play again, read it like him. Yeah? Mm-hmm. And subhanAllah, that was a strategy in the beginning. And alhamdulillah, although later on I thought that I can, you know, do it without my dad, it didn't work as much. So I needed my dad all the way till I reached from juz number 26, all the way till I reached juz number 5 in Quran, my dad was helping me at home. So he would sit with me, come back from work, he's tired, he wants to eat, he'll sit with me, and this is how we go over page of Quran.
1: SubhanAllah. So SubhanAllah, clearly seeing how involved your father was with the process, and it's really, really inspiring, SubhanAllah. And, you know, how was, because we, you know, that feeling of when you finish memorizing, especially when it's a 14-year journey, What was the reaction of, tell, like, give us an insight to your reaction when you finished memorizing. How did you feel? What was the feeling? And how was the reaction of your father and your mother as well after putting all that hard work in? How did they feel when they saw their son become finally finish their last verse of memorization?
0: It was like the best day of my life, alhamdulillah. The day I finished Quran, yeah. My parents, being Pakistani parents, they don't show the happiness, yeah. They won't show it. So I finished Quran, alhamdulillah. I finished in Masjid al-Nabawi, and I finished last surah was Surah al-Baqarah. So I finished my Quran, I come back home, and it was almost like unbelievable, you know. My parents are like, yeah. Did you really finish it? Are you sure you finished it? My dad is like, let me test you, and he tests me. I was like, yeah. And we sort of, I think this is common, a lot of time people don't celebrate their success. So I finished it, it didn't feel like anything, yeah? Although my teacher was like, mashallah, you finished it, you know, that's a huge thing, that's a big thing. And then all of a sudden, my mom, she gets a bit emotional. She's like, oh, this has to be celebrated. So she sent me to this mithai shop to get some sweet. And she goes, okay, you're going to take mithai to this house, that house. So all the people that we knew, families we knew, she's going, and you're going to give it to them. And during that time, my actual teacher, he was on holidays. Mm-hmm. He took 2 months off. So I started going to Masjid al-Nabawi to finish my Quran there. The teacher there was also Ustaz Hassan, but he was from Yemen. So I finished Quran in about the last 5 juz of Quran took me off 40 days to finish. So it happened quite fast. So I took mithai, go to this house, go to that house. And every time I take mithai to a specific house, they end up giving me money. So I made a lot of money that day. So, and then I come back and actually, yeah, then I felt happy. I was like, okay, not just hafiz, I got money.
1: It's barakah of the Quran.
0: Yeah, alhamdulillah, barakah of Quran. And alhamdulillah, every time we go to someone, like, really, did you finish it? We've been hearing it for long, you know, you're memorizing. I mean, 14 years, you know. Imagine one of the aunties saw you when you were a kid and he always, I'm trying to memorize Quran, I'm going to memorize Quran in 14 years, yeah? So I went through a lot of struggle when memorizing Quran. It wasn't easy. I know a lot of people, alhamdulillah, they can memorize Quran within a year, especially for those of you who are adults. If you make a decision and you have the right teacher, you use strategies, you can easily memorize Quran 2-3 years, you know? But for me, because in the beginning, I didn't know, you know, I wasn't willing to do it. Again, I was a child. So it took me 14 years. Plus with dyslexia, I think sometimes it can get difficult because you have traditional methods, but if you have dyslexia and you memorize more or you focus more on hearing rather than reading. So this is something that you should use. But we were not told these things. No one knew these things. So it took me 14 years.
1: Yeah.
0: So when I finally finished it was like a huge, it's like as if I was carrying a mountain. Yeah. And finally I can put it down and rest. So it's like there's no sabak. Sabak was the scariest thing because
1: which is memorization, right?
0: Yes.
1: Yeah. New memorization.
0: Sabak like new lines and zero mistakes. Sabak you can never make a mistake. So that was the rule. So sabak was the toughest part because revision you can make, you know, 3 mistakes. We were allowed to make mistakes. But if a teacher gives you 3 lines, and my last sabak was 4 pages, yeah? So no mistakes. So whether you memorize 1 page, few lines, there can't be any mistakes, not even tajweed mistakes. So you can't read it without gunna. So that was the demand. So I couldn't believe it that, okay, I'm going to live my life without sabak now. I don't have to do any sabak anymore. Revision is fine, but no new lines. And I was struggling a lot with my sabak, you know? It was a struggle. So it was a huge achievement, alhamdulillah. Best day of my life. Alhamdulillah.
1: So we did mention at the beginning, we spoke a bit about how you gained an ijazah, which was stamped by the Imam of Masjid Nabawi. A lot of people here may not know what an ijazah is, what a sanad is, etc. So first of all, could you explain what an ijazah is, what a sanad actually is, to understand the magnitude of that? And also, what was the process of when you memorized to going on the ijazah process, which is also a separate journey? What was that process?
0: So in Masjid al-Nabawi, if you go there and you are hafiz, they will test you in your entire Quran before they give you ijazah. Ijazah is like a certificate that you get from a teacher who got his certificate from his teacher and his teacher got it from his teacher. So in a way, it's like a sanad. In a way, it's like an authentication that this student is reciting just like I recited to my teacher. And my teacher recited to his teacher. So to explain this very easily, Quran, it wasn't written for a long time. Yeah? Even when the Quran was written, there was only one or two copies of it in the entire world. So Quran was memorized or is being taught from a person to another person because they memorize it in their heart. If you memorize any poem, 100 years later, it will change. People will forget it. People will, you know, change few words in it. You see it happening all the time. Yeah. But with Quran, it can't happen because Allah Azza wa Jal, He took an responsibility to preserve it. So if my teacher listens to my entire Quran and he says, your reading is like my reading, then there won't be any doubt that, okay, my reading is different from my teacher. And that's isnad. Yeah. And this is only with Quran. That with Quran, Allah Azza wa Jal preserved it. So if I teach you a Quran, it's Allah Azza wa Jal's responsibility that He will make you memorize it just like the way I memorized it. And so, and then the responsibility is on me to make sure that you actually memorize it like like I, you know, memorize it from my teacher. So they'll test you on the entire Quran. Test, yeah? So you're not memorizing with the teacher. They test you. And your recitation shouldn't have any mistakes. You can have some doubts, you know, and you can fix those doubts yourself. But if you have a mistake, then it means you have to go and revise it more and more. A mistake can be that you, for example, Maliki Yawmiddin, and you actually think it's Maliki Yawmaddin, for example. Yeah? So you actually think meme has a fatha rather than a kasra. So if you think that's how Quran is, it means that's a mistake. It means you actually learnt it wrong. So I finished my Quran, sat with the teacher, and I read an entire Quran to the teacher. And then I got sanad. Now, reading Quran to a teacher is not—it's not something very difficult. Like if you read two juz every day, in 15 days you can take ijazah. But most of these mashaykh in Masjid al-Nabawi, they're not free. They got list of students, yeah? They got a line. And the higher the ijazah is, the more students they have. So for example, I am the 31st teacher of Quran, and my teacher was the 30th and the 29th, and it goes back to who? The Prophet alayhi salatu wasalam, and he was taught by who?
1: Jibreel alayhi salam.
0: And he was taught by Allah. So that's, it goes back, yeah? So if there is a teacher who sanad us, for example, I'm the 31st or 32nd. If we have a teacher who is 27th, yeah, his sanad is 27th after the Prophet, he will be considered very rare. A lot of these mashayikh, they were, you know, in Syria, a lot of them passed away. So anyone who is 27th or 28th, let's say, they're very rare and people want to go and learn from them. Now, of course, they're not free. So for you, for me to read 5 pages for my teacher, sometimes I had to wait 2 hours. You know, sometimes I would go spend 2 hours in the morning, 2 hours in the evening, and all I can read to my teacher is five pages.
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5: 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That glad tidings are for the one who finds in his book of deeds a great amount of istighfar.
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16: I'm here at the Conservative Party and we've got Steve Stevens with us today from the Lib Dem.
17: Good evening, and I was the one that moved the motion.
16: Oh, you're the ones that moved the motion?
17: I was the one that moved the motion to ask that we remove the current council leader from the petition.
16: Well, that's interesting. So the reason we're talking about this today is obviously because it's bringing a little bit of a change. And is there going to be a formal vote of confidence? Or
17: I will be moving the motion again on Monday, but this time we will be having a debate and it will lead to a vote and it will lead, hopefully, to the outcome that we're after, which is that we put in place a new leader and hopefully a new executive to take up the portfolio role.
16: Right, okay, we'll come to the reason for that. Just to make it clear, we did invite Labour to be part of this discussion, but nobody was available to attend this discussion. So first of all, if I can ask Councillor Stevens, you moved the motion. Obviously, Labour's position is that by doing what you're doing at the moment, even though reform has got one councillor, you're giving that particular councillor a lot more credence and relevance than you should be. What's the reason behind this vote of no confidence? What are you hoping to achieve?
17: The rationale behind the vote of no confidence or the removal of the leader is that the Labour Party has been in a self-destruct mode for a long period of time. They are arguing between themselves. Eight of their group have left the Labour Party, or the local Labour Party. So they have now lost the overall vote within the chamber. It's no use no party talking about reform. We don't need a reform vote. We have enough votes without reform. And I think from a resident point of view, I think that we see that the Labour Party, they've been in power such a long period of time, 20 years, but 14 years, certainly, of more recent times. And they have not achieved for the residents of Luton the things that need to be doing.
18: And you've got some examples of what needs to be doing.
17: We have lots of examples. I think that you can look at Mellon Ward, you can look at Darren Ward, you can look at Biscup Ward, you can look at Hightown, or you can look at my own ward. You can look at my own ward, where people are saying that there is a major problem of litter, there is a major problem of flighting, there are major problems of nuisance, parking, there are major issues of lots of other major issues of HMOs particularly, and that's the same that a lot of these wards. The Labour Party have been in control all this period of time and they have done nothing. What they are concentrating on more recently may be important topics such as the stadium, but they forget about these things that are important for individuals within the ward. And if I could add that the Labour Party are under control of the National Labour Party and the Regional Labour Party, and so they do not have the independence that they need. So this is why a lot of them have left the party, and we've had discussions within the group with other members, and it could well be that other members leave. And certainly the people of Luton did not vote for a party that is being controlled outside of the town.
18: Right, let's think about the Councillor Jardine. This is your text because you're one of the Labour councillors who resigned. What was it? I mean, it's been mentioned the fact that Labour is being controlled, sensitive from government, etc. But what was your reason for leaving it? Is there truth to the fact that Labour is being controlled from centre, not locally?
19: So my reason for leaving is simple. I've had two executive decisions. I'm the deputy leader. I've had the honour of being the mayor, but I'm leaving the mayor aside, I'm now as a councillor. What is supposed to happen, the process is when a leader steps down, then other councillors elected put their name forward as a special interest to be the leader. In this instance, the National Party got involved, NEC, and how can somebody sit in Oldham, Birmingham, London decide who can or cannot stand to be the next leader? That's totally undemocratic, and eight of us didn't like it because we were being controlled by regional. They decided who's going to go in the cabinet. They decided they're going to, even the cheek of it, without even knowing whether they have the next administration. By the way, we're going to do the same CID fundamental process of choosing, should we get the next administration? That tells you that how can they, somebody who's not even elected, doesn't even know the ward, decide who can or cannot stand to be leader or in any of the positions in terms of the executive. And that is why I looked at this and thought, hold on, you've gone through undemocratic process now, and you're telling us you're going to go through another undemocratic process. And that is why eight of us left. And the bit that really worries us, that they lost nearly 28% of the councillors, because, they had 27 or 28 councillors. Eight of us. They didn't even have the courtesy to, if you look at the character, the people left, three of us, or four of us, cabinet members. One of them was a councillor called Tom, was councillor for 40 years, or whatever, at Labour. Now, they didn't even have the cheek to sit down and at least say, well, what are you upset about, Aidan? Why are you leaving? And that shows you that they lost their mandate, and it's why, as an alliance group, we looked at what's the best interest of the residents. What we've got currently isn't the best interest of the residents.
18: Indeed. So I guess Labour would argue that one of the reasons why they're selecting people from outside is to ensure their impartiality and ensure people who have the qualifications and have the right mantle, so should we say, to speak, to actually take the top role. That's what the arguments might well be. What's your answer to that?
19: So in 2019, members had the rights. The members paying the membership subscriptions chose councillors. And that was how it was before then. In the last election, all the current councillors, Labour councillors, all vetted, interviewed and selected by the regional party. So you cannot say that. And then to say, in that group, yeah, we're going to decide again who can stand. That's your group. That's the councillors you nominated on the Labour Party nomination to stand, knock on doors, write the manifesto.
18: They would argue that's a different gate. That's a gate to get into, become councillor, to become a leader. That's a different gate and there's a higher bar. That's what they might argue.
19: So the higher bar is the councillors who have been with you for 3 years know who they respect and who they think can lead the party. So how can somebody nationally somewhere else decide who's got the right bar? Because the mandate comes from us. So if there's, well, we've got to choose a leader between us here, how can somebody outside decide who runs Inspire FM, who runs another organisation? That is the real undemocratic process.
18: Are you now in an unhealthy alliance with all the parties in order to get Labour?
20: Well, I'm really pleased.
18: Just being a former Labour councillor yourself.
20: Well, I'm really pleased that the people who have left Labour more recently have seen the light. I was the first one to challenge the undemocratic process because people were being imposed on Luton. I, while being deputy leader, while the selection process was going on, was given a template and I was told who was going to be selected from each ward, and I was outraged because that is totally undemocratic. This country and this town is built on democratic values, and whoever tries to destroy that, you know, we will not accept that. I will not accept someone, whether they're in Chelsea, whether they're in Cullen, whether they're in Sunderland or elsewhere, making decisions for Luton and for our political party. Our candidates, we then elect our candidates, and then those elected candidates choose their leaders. That's how it's supposed to be. And that's the reason why Labour is falling apart. And like I said, I was the first one to say, I will not.
18: Are you going to join the independent alliance?
20: Well, I have found my political home. I was always a conservative. Vast majority of my family was conservative. The only way to into politics. And I'll tell you the reason why. The only way getting into politics was through Labour, and the reason I became a councillor when my mother passed away, and that's in burial system, was such that it would take you 4 days to get the death certificate and to bury your loved ones. That was a light bulb moment for me, and I made a pledge. I was elected. That's the first thing I tackled, and I delivered. And I stand proud of my track record while I was with Labour, and my aim was to develop policies that make a real difference in people's lives. However, I was at odds. You know, when you form policies, for example, Luton, before Labour, was a thriving industrial town. Now,
18: So is there now an alliance
20: of all the parties? The alliance is there to stabilize the council and to save Luton at a point when it is most critical. We are trying to regenerate the town centre.
18: Others would argue you're just trying to destabilize it because it was stable because Labour was in control.
20: Well, I don't know whether you've been watching politics or not. In a full council meeting, we in the opposition asked 13 questions to a finance portfolio holder, and in a four-page report, he couldn't answer even one. He had to refer to the officer, and that gets to show you about the intellect and about the understanding of how to run a council. I'm sure you wouldn't allow anyone to run your house.
18: Your former colleagues, they would say.
20: My former colleagues, who with experience are now seeing the light, and they're not in the Labour Party. They are people with knowledge. There are people who have done some hard work, and a lot of those projects which are taking shape now was the hard of myself as well as the colleagues who have left. The ones who are in power haven't got a clue, I'm afraid to say.
18: Steve, if you could elaborate on the process, basically. What happened last week? What's happening now? And what's the potential outcome of the next vote that's going to happen?
21: Well, the outcome last week was that, with agreement by two colleagues, We agreed that a motion would be placed in the council chamber to request, understanding Order 15, it's a special standing order that allows you to go through a process to remove a leader. I stood up in the council chamber as we were going through other committee items. When it came to the right point, I stood up and said to Mr. Mayor, I would like to move a motion. And they said, what is that motion? I said, is that the council removes the current leader of the council from her position. A vote took place and a majority decision was taken that process would go. But the process wasn't able to be finalised on that day. What had been achieved was the fact that we would go to another vote, which will take place on Monday, where we'd actually debate. I will put the same motion again, and this time there will be a debate from, obviously, me leading the debate. My colleague, I believe yourself, would be seconding it. And then there will be opportunities for, obviously, Councillor Salim to respond. But at the end of it, I think there is no argument. I think my two colleagues here have put a lot of the important points. Really, at the end of the day, we want to bring stability to the council. We want stability for the people of Luton. If you have a party that's tearing itself apart, that is not stability. The officers in the council do not know how to go forward when there is no stability, when there's no leadership being given. So that is why together, you know, it might seem strange actually that this should come about, but we're of a like mind, and that like-mindedness is that we bring stability, that before the election takes place next May, that we try to achieve some of the things that over the 20 years that the Labour administration was not able to achieve, and to try to bring some change, some radical change.
0: And did you have to rely on the reform vote?
21: We didn't have to rely on the reform vote, and we do not need the reform vote. But some, not myself necessarily, would argue that if a councillor is elected by the people of Luton, they have a right to take part in its process. That is a fundamental
0: requirement. On Monday, do you have the numbers to force that that second vote of confidence through?
21: We have the numbers.
0: Without reform?
21: We have the numbers without reform. As far as I've done the counting, and I think my colleagues have done the counting, my group leader, I'm the deputy group leader of the Lib Dems, my leader, who will hopefully become the leader of this group, you know, so be a Lib Dem-led coalition. It would be, we've done the calculations and we feel that we will get it through. We don't need the reform vote. If, however, that councillor wishes to vote, it's up to him. But we do not need to.
0: So, Councillor Aslam, if this vote is successful on Monday, it will be a coalition afterwards. It will be a coalition between Conservatives, Labour and the independent groups. Is that more stable than
1: it'll be a joint administration. It's not a coalition. So let me just clarify. We were just talking about democracy and democratic values. Luton is a diverse town, many voices, one town. And if we're going to truly live up to democracy, then we cannot exclude anyone. Those people who get elected are a voice, and they're a voice within a mix of many voices. And we are very clear on our mandate, on our agenda, and what the job needs to be done. And we have wealth and depth of experience in order to deliver what this town needs. So that answers your question about who should join and should not join. There is enough of us, but if anyone chooses to join the joint administration, we will not exclude them.
0: Right. And what would be your price to be part of the coalition?
1: Look, we are here to do a job that people want. Like I said to you, Luton is at crossroads. We've got generational opportunity when we've got inward investment. We need to make sure that we drive growth. We need to make sure that we increase employment. We need to make sure that we build housing, much needed housing in this town. And we need to make sure that people feel safe in the neighborhoods and people are safe into the town center. That is, any councillor will pay a price to deliver what people want.
0: Javith, to yourself, I guess one of the advantages or disadvantages that you can put to a party is having a whip and making sure that your people vote in a particular direction. With independence, right, that advantage or disadvantage, depending on which way you look at it, is no longer there. How confident are you on Monday that you can count on your fellow independent councillors to keep the Labour government in power?
21: Before the election takes place next May, that we try to achieve some of the things that over the 20 years that the Labour administration was not able to achieve, and to try to bring some change. Some radical change.
0: And did you have to rely on the reform vote?
21: We didn't have to rely on the reform vote, and we do not need the reform vote. But some, not myself necessarily, would argue that if a councillor is elected by the people of Luton, they have a right to take part in its process. That is a fundamental requirement.
0: On Monday, do you have the numbers to force that that second vote of confidence through?
21: We have the numbers
0: without reform.
21: We have the numbers without reform. As far as I've done the counting, and I think my colleagues have done the counting. My group leader, I'm the deputy group leader of the Lib Dems. My leader, who will hopefully become the leader of this group, you know, so be a Lib Dem led coalition. It would be, we've done the calculations and we feel that we will get it through. We don't need the reform vote. However that councillor wishes to vote is up to him. We do not need to.
0: So Councillor Aslam, if this vote is successful on Monday, it will be a coalition afterwards. It will be a coalition between Conservatives, Labour and the independent groups. Is that more stable than
1: it'll be a joint administration. It's not a coalition. So let me just clarify. We were just talking about democracy and democratic values. Luton is a diverse town, many voices, one town. And if we're going to truly live up to democracy, then we cannot exclude anyone. Those people who get elected are a voice, and they're a voice within a mix of many voices. And we are very clear on our mandate, on our agenda, and what the job needs to be done. And we have wealth and depth of experience in order to deliver what this town needs. So that answers your question about who should join and should not join. There is enough of us, but if anyone chooses to join the joint administration, we will not exclude them.
0: Right. And what would be your price to be part of the coalition?
1: Look, we are here to do a job that people want. Like I said to you, Luton is at crossroads. We've got generational opportunity when we've got inward investment. We need to make sure that we drive growth. We need to make sure that we increase employment. We need to make sure that we build housing, much needed housing in this town. And we need to make sure that people feel safe in the neighborhoods and people are safe into the town center. That is, any councillor will pay a price to deliver what people want.
0: Yeah, Javith, to yourself, I guess one of the advantages or disadvantages that you can put to a party is having a whip and making sure that your people vote in a particular direction. With independence, right, that advantage or disadvantage, depending on which way you look at it, is no longer there. How confident are you on Monday that you can count on your fellow independent councillors to keep the Labour government in power?
2: To vote them out of power or to keep them in the power?
0: To keep them in power. So they might decide that, you know, they've got what they wanted and a few words have been said and they've changed their mind and they'll just,
2: So for me, that's simple. That's democracy. If on Monday that the vote doesn't go in favour of Councillor Stephen's motion, we accept it, we move on. That's it. The councillors have been elected by the residents of Luton from various wards. Whatever their decision is, we accept it.
0: Right.
2: So if that decision is to keep Tamina there and the current leadership, that's There's no right. quibbles from us. That's democracy.
3: Now, I've got a question for you, for all councillors, actually. From the residents' point of view, there's obviously a lot going on from what you're saying, and I don't know how much residents actually understand the intricacy of it. What are residents saying to you?
1: Well, for me, very clear. You've seen the Bury Park Red Route. You've seen other topics and issues. And I talk to my residents very clearly, and they are very, very much supportive because they've been disappointed. Past 4 years, what have we achieved? We had record level of funding for the police, yet no visible policing, yet the neighborhoods are not safe, yet we see fly tipping everywhere. So people want this done, and they anyone who can get the job done, they will support because they've had enough.
0: Thank you. All right, okay. So, as far as you're concerned, if the independents are persuaded to vote for the Labour group, etc., that's okay to you, and you're fine with that. It's not
2: absolutely. That's their decision, and what.
0: But it's not an alliance as such, then, is it?
2: It's no, just, it's a joint administration. So it's going to be more democratic than ever because now the Liberals require on the independents. We require the Conservative group to ask to come on a consensus. Is this the right decision for Luton? And we'll make it together collectively because ultimately we're all here to serve the Luton residents. And at a local level, what do residents want? They want their waste bins collected. They want antisocial behaviour. They want their footpaths repaired. They want the trees pruned. They want their parks improved. That is the day-to-day essential services that they want. And we are going to deliver it.
0: Indeed. And I guess from your perspective, I mean, we've talked about the independent alliance, etc. But is there a particular reason why Councillor Salim is under this particular spotlight? She's only been in the office; she's not had the chance to prove herself, etc. Is there a particular reason for this?
2: So I'm really pleased you asked that question. This is nothing about Councillor Termina Salim. This is about the undue, undemocratic process by regional to select their favourites in councillors into positions.
0: But, I mean, you said that.
2: There's nothing. So let's back to Brother's point here. So the leader elects the members who are going to be the portfolio holder, the cabinet members. By removing the leader means our leader then will decide who the cabinet members are to support the leader, current leader. So this isn't about removing Councillor Salim. This is about sending a message to Labour that can't take us for granted.
0: Did you not have the opportunity when she was elected to make your point then?
2: No. So the point was, this is the point. The regional party gave us two.
0: Right.
2: Two people. Now, five people went for leader and the cheek of it, right? So you've elected two. The other three people asked for feedback. They said, we can't give you feedback because it was a max... Match fixing. This is why we left, because of the Max business. This is no way a reflection on Councillor Termina Salim. Let's make it very clear. This is on the fact that the cabinet have been selected by regional,
4: Hello?
2: Not by local people, and it's undemocratic. And look at the people who have left. They've been Labour. Robs was a portfolio holder for finance. Tom was portfolio holder.
0: I need to rush you because we've got about 16 seconds. Gentlemen, I have to call it a day.
1: Very quickly, just to add to Javed, look, I have greatest respect for Tamina. I have worked with her. She's a wonderful lady, very capable, but she's really in an unfortunate position.
0: Take a break. Thank you, gentlemen, for your wonderful conversation today, and I hope everything goes the way you expect it on Monday. 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

0: Assalamualaikum, welcome back. You're listening to Friday Night Live. My name is Afrik Iqbal, and you are indeed listening to Inspire FM 105.1 FM. With me today also is Akhtarbai. He's been joining the discussion. Akhtarbai, what do you think about the discussion before the break?
1: Oh, well, there's a lot going on. Politics, hey? Doesn't make sense. Indeed, the thing is, look, at the end of the day, the residents, I don't know how much they understand of this. From the outside, it just looks like infighting. And I don't know how it's going to translate into delivering the services. I really hope that they get it sorted.
0: You know, I think these independent, all right, some are going to wobble, and Labour will stay. What do you reckon?
1: Well, I don't think you're going to be far off from that.
0: You're hedging your bets, basically.
1: I don't know at the moment. There's a lot of pressure against Labour, but we'll have to see. I suppose we'll have to see.
0: Yeah, and I guess this is, well, there appears to be unanimous view, including from the later independent group, that there's a lot of meddling from central government.
1: Mm.
0: So I don't know. Maybe there's pros and cons about that. You know, there's, for such a long time, we've had councillors who are, I guess in many ways, and I don't want to name names or put blame on it, but, you know, there could have been a better caliber. They would argue that this way is to filter out and make sure that we've got the people who are qualified to be councillors. But the flip view is that, well, you're actually meddling in local affairs. If they choose to pick somebody who can't speak English and can't put string two words of English together, then that's up to locals to vote for that.
1: But yeah.
0: I don't think that helps in any way.
1: No.
0: But there is a pros and cons, really.
1: Yeah, I think you're absolutely right. There are pros and cons. And I think something needed to be done.
0: Yeah.
1: But did they need to completely disrupt the apple cart is the question. And I don't know if they're regretting how far they've gone, because they've obviously gone far enough to create a huge problem by the sounds of things. But hey, we'll see what happens.
0: Indeed, we'll see what happens on Monday. We'll have more discussion about this next week, inshallah, next Friday night live program. We're going to move on to another topic today, and this is related to assisted dying.

0: I don't think many people understand what that actually means. So I wonder if you can unpack what that assisted dying means. To many, I guess the suspicion is to do with assisted suicide, but I don't know, maybe you can sort of explain what the terminology means.
1: Yes, absolutely. So you're absolutely right. Assisted dying is referring to physician-assisted suicide or doctor-assisted suicide. It's relating to a parliamentary bill that has been debated today, but has been in the media and in public conversation for quite a long time, actually, starting off really recently in 2024 with a bill that was introduced at that point in Parliament, but has actually been kind of in this society's awareness for a number of years. The idea is that particularly for this parliamentary bill, the option for people who are deemed or thought to have a prognosis of 6 months or less to live from a terminal illness, being offered the option of having physician-assisted suicide. So doctors assessing and providing medication that the individual then takes themselves. So it's slightly different to euthanasia, which is another term that people might have heard in relation to this topic. Euthanasia is where the physician or the healthcare professional actually administers the medication to end life. Mm-hmm. So it's a very big departure from healthcare as we know it. This bill was relating to just assisted suicide, but in other countries and in other places, assisted dying has meant both assisted suicide and euthanasia. So it can get a little bit confusing.
0: So euthanasia is when the individual requests to die for whatever reason, and they contract a medical professional to kill them effectively, right? Is that right?
1: So the difference between assisted suicide and euthanasia is that in assisted suicide, the person actually has to take the medicine themselves.
0: Right.
1: So they're committing suicide, but it's with assistance.
0: Right.
1: Whereas with euthanasia, the healthcare professional will actually administer the medication, usually by injection, so a lethal injection to end a person's life, right, to kill them.
0: Right. So in this particular case, it's actually either taking medication or not taking medication to take the life. Is that right? This assisted dying?
1: So assisted dying or assisted suicide, as this bill was referring to, is where the patient requests to have their life ended. Mm-hmm. The doctors will make an assessment and provide the medication. So we were never quite clear as to what that type of medication would be, part of the problem of the bill, but it's provided to the patient, who then takes it themselves.
0: Right. Okay. So I guess from a Muslim perspective, that's problematic. But I guess this bill has. What was the outcome of the debate today? Has that been decided on yet or not?
1: Yeah. So we've had the debate, and the debate was narrowly defeated. So assisted dying has been rejected by the House of Commons, to be more accurate, this time around. In the previous kind of round within Parliament back in 2024 and previous to this particular bill, actually Parliament was sympathetic to the principle. Actually there was a majority of people who voted in favour of the bill. But the bill then ended up going through different levels of scrutiny, where lots of issues were raised about the safety of the bill and the dangers associated with the bill. Mm. And that particular bill ran out of time as part of the scrutiny. Now that this new bill, which was pretty much the same content, has been brought into Parliament, it's actually been rejected.
2: Dr. Nadi Khan, do you think, what sort of persuaded MPs to reject the bill? Do you think it's again around safeguarding? Because the principle and the emotion behind it, I think, is near enough the same. But do you think it is a safeguarding that pushed them to reject it still?
1: Yeah, I think that people on both sides of the debate are coming from a place of compassion. Mm. And I feel that, obviously, the proponents or the people who support assisted dying, mm-hmm. They

0: they do genuinely are concerned about people suffering at the end of life, mm-hmm. and you know, have concerns about, you know, how that's managed. Mm. But those same concerns and compassion is also on the side of the people who are against assisted dying, because they are particularly concerned about the unintended consequences,
1: yes,
0: and the
1: yes.
0: dangers that the legalization of assisted dying opens up more broadly,
1: yeah.
0: To people, particularly vulnerable people, yeah. By the way, of financial difficulty, sure. people who might feel a burden to their families or to the state.
2: People are temporarily depressed, perhaps.
0: Yeah. People who might have, yeah, absolutely, psychological distress, are, you know, feeling vulnerable, mm. feeling low, feeling as if their life has lost meaning and worth, mm. And importantly, aren't necessarily able to access the support mm. that they need.
2: Or make yeah. a sound judgment, basically, or sound mm. decision.
0: Say that again, sorry?
2: Or are in a sound mind to make that rational judgment about whether that decision they're making is the right one.
0: Yeah, so within the bill, there is the idea, as a part of the doctor's assessment, is there to check that a person has what we call mental capacity. Mm. However, the Royal College of Psychiatrists and other medical organisations have pointed out the fact that actually the mental capacity assessment doesn't it's not necessarily a catch-all for all those individuals who mm. may be feeling under coercion and pressure to end their lives. Mm. So you can have capacity, you can make a rational decision as such, but this assessment doesn't, you know, exclude that the person's feeling under pressure and sure. vulnerable and feeling low as a result of it. So that's the risk.
1: Dr. Nadia, I wanted to ask you about palliative care and alternative to assisted dying. So the people who are in favour of assisted dying will say that, look, somebody who's in a very miserable, you know, condition that they're in pain, etc., isn't it just easier just to end their life? What is the alternative? So is the alternative enough? And is there any improvement in palliative care and an alternative to assisted dying to actually say to this person or to give to this person an alternative?
0: Yeah, that's a really good question. So I work in, my background is in palliative care. So my job role, my day-to-day role is supporting people with difficult symptoms relating to their terminal illness. And what I see day in, day out is that people, once they're able to access good quality palliative care, we can make such a big difference in terms of their pain management, their suffering, their overall experience, their isolation, their loneliness, all of those things that accompany or can be part of that experience of terminal illness. The issue that we have is that the understanding of palliative care isn't necessarily there for all communities adequately, equally, and the access is not there for all communities adequately and equally, which means that you know, certain people are going to have poor end-of-life experiences which could be otherwise prevented if enough support, funding, training was given. And it relates to social care as well, because often the distress of end-of-life illness is not just the physical aspect, but it's the care aspect as people become more vulnerable.
1: Yes.
0: So that's the real, that's the issue at the heart of it, where if people aren't able to access the support that they require and need, is it truly a choice that we're offering people to go down the route of assisted dying, or is it people are left with no other alternative but to undergo assisted dying? And so what's come clear from the debate and clear from what Parliament has said today is that we must have better understanding, support and access and quality palliative care across the country. And that's really, really important before even any conversation about assisted dying really is seriously considered.
2: Mm. Yeah, I guess, is this bill going to make another journey back again? Will it be presented to Parliament again, do you reckon?
0: Yeah, I think it will. I think that the supporters of assisted dying are going to, they feel very strongly that actually this should be a choice. So the argument around assisted dying is not just about suffering, because actually with suffering associated with end-of-life illnesses, there's actually a lot that we can do with modern palliative care. But there's also this idea and understanding that we should have control and choice over, you know, life events, and that's a societal value. And so I think that the proponents and the campaigners on that basis alone will try to reintroduce assisted dying, and they've already said that.
2: Okay. And how much does this bill put the life of somebody who's has to be said, somebody who's in a delicate situation, basically might be in pain, might be depressed, etc. How much does this bill put the power in the hands of a practitioner rather than the individual? Or has there been enough talked about, enough sort of mentioned in the bill to ensure that that doesn't happen?
0: Yeah, again, it's not been mentioned as such. I mean, the bill itself, the starting point is that the person is of sound mental capacity and has a prognosis of 6 months or less to live.
2: Yeah.
0: One of the challenges is that actually for doctors to predict a prognosis of 6 months is very, very difficult. Mm. It's very uncertain. And even, you know, working in palliative care with my experience, even when people have got maybe days or weeks, it can be unpredictable as to how much time there is, let alone 6 months, which is such a long time. Mm-hmm. And so much can change and happen in that time. Mm. I think the other challenge is that although it's meant to be that the patient is the one who is requesting it, actually it can come up, you know, there's nothing to stop a medical professional bringing it up in conversation as a, this is an option for you. Mm. And the concern is that actually people who are vulnerable, people who may have, you know, subtle learning difficulties or be under social distress, may take a question by a healthcare professional as a suggestion. Mm. The fact that a healthcare professional is bringing it up, are they thinking this is something that I should go for? Mm. So it is meant to be under the control of the person who's requesting assistance, but I don't think it's as, you know, foolproof as that in its practical application and in the real world.
1: Mm. That approach seems very prickly to me. And I think the solution here has to be, like you said, the improvement in palliative care, alternative to assisted dying, and also a good point that you touched upon. Sometimes it's not the pain necessarily, but it could be the sort of the embarrassment of family looking after you, the pressure and the weight on the family, and the lack of support who's looking after somebody who's in that situation. How soon is the government taking this seriously, and is there something going to happen sort of soon, or is this another thing that's going to be kicked down the road?
0: Your guess is as good as mine as to that. I mean, the government is making commitments that we hear, you know, very frequently around that need for better investment and improvement of health and social care. Mm. But the real question is, when will that happen, and have we got the capacity, ability to do that? And this is what the people who are concerned about assisted dying are saying. Actually, how can this be a true choice if we haven't got adequate support in place? So I think the government has heard that there has been a commitment to improve palliative care across the country. But whether that bears out in fruition remains to be seen.
2: One other grey area I just perhaps wanted to sort of it's part of this bill, or this bill touches on this, but difficult situations, right, where the individual is obviously not conscious, he or she is in the final stages, etc., and the doctors are recommending end of life, where the families are saying, you know, they don't want to, they want to try everything possible, turn, you know, every corner and make sure that every help is that's needed to make sure their loved one stays alive. Does this bill in any way touch upon that situation or that particular scenario?
0: It doesn't. And that's the other element, I think, that maybe hasn't been spoken about as much, but was brought up in Parliament. Mm. And has been mentioned by those people that are worried about assisted dying, that we are giving greater attention and resource to ending life than we are to supporting people to live well. And that's a real that's a real, it's almost a sort of a hypocrisy, really, because actually, if the state is so open to being able to invest resources, develop infrastructure, allocate training and development of professionals to be able to administer assisted dying, then why do we not have the same motivation and push to be able to support people to live well, to have that adequate palliative care, symptom management, the social support, and that sense of hope, really, within healthcare. So, yeah, it's a problem.
2: Yeah, I guess you were well against this particular bill, and I think in many ways you're happy that it was defeated. And it was narrowly defeated. It was defeated by about 14 votes, by the looks of things, or 16 votes.
0: 16 opposed. Yeah, 16 opposed.
2: 16 opposed. And you're okay with that particular result for the moment?
0: I'm not surprised, and I think that there are strong and emotive arguments on both sides. As I've said before, I do think that the MPs are looking at this through the lens of compassion and trying to do what they see as being, you know, supportive and achieving the best for people across this country when it comes to end-of-life care. But it's always been a very finely balanced and very emotive debate when it's come to the Houses of Parliament. Mm-hmm. And I think what has really swung it is the concerns that the MPs, especially since the last bill in 2024, as that went through Parliament and it was sort of looked at and scrutinised, once you start to read into the implications, not just for patients and families, but also for the wider healthcare system and what it means to change that patient-doctor relationship, what impact that has for potential healthcare inequities, medical mistrust, I think people and MPs started to realise that this was going to be a problem. But we do have people who are committed to that idea of control and choice, as it is a sort of a value within our secular society.
2: I think you make a good point there. You can make a point there, because there is a religious element as well to this, right? Because obviously, you know, killing somebody, whichever way you define it, suicide, assisted dying, etc. All the major religions, as far as I understand, are against it. Right? Islam's definitely against it. Christianity is against it. So what aspect of that do you reckon played a role, right, in ensuring that this vote happened the way it happened?
0: Yeah, I think that from the principle of assisted dying, very much so, the majority of world religions would be against that principle. Mm-hmm. But what we found was that when we did a survey of our healthcare professionals within the sort of Muslim community, although the vast majority were against assisted dying in principle, actually people said even if we didn't have a religious objection, we would not want to think about assisted dying being legalized because of the ethical, the professional and the practical concerns. So I think that's really important. And the other thing to mention is that actually it wasn't just people of a religious faith background that opposed the bill. Actually, many people from non-faith backgrounds also were united in opposing the bill because of the concerns that they had for all of the things that I've already mentioned around protection and safeguards, particularly for vulnerable people.
2: Indeed. Dr. Nadia Hunt, thank you very much. This has been a fascinating topic of discussion. I've learned a lot today. And in many ways, I guess from my perspective, I'm happy the way that it's gone. But I guess there are people who are perhaps in worse situations than I am, are probably sad because they probably had valid reasons from their perspective to end their lives.
0: Absolutely. Indeed. And I think this needs to push us towards improving end-of-life care for everyone, and it's a real impetus for us to do that.
1: That's got to be the key.
2: Thank you, Dr. Nadia Hunt. Jazakallah khair. Listeners, you are listening to Friday Night Live. My name is Safar Iqbal, and we've got Akhtar Bhai with me here as well today. We have been discussing before the break, we discussed the political going-ons in the town centre today, Luton Town Centre. The Labour Group is under stress. And we had representatives from the Independence Alliance. Javed Hussain was here. Mohammed Aslam was here from the Conservatives. And Steve Stevens was here from Lib Dems to discuss the vote of no confidence that took place last week against the Labour leader, which is going to be repeated again and debated on Monday. We did also invite the Labour representatives to the show. They weren't able to join us, but hopefully we've covered all angles in the discussion. The other thing, I guess, today is September the 11th. For many people, that was a defining moment, September the 11th. The Twin Towers in America were attacked by people who claim to be representing Islam and Islam in a particular way or that particular objective. That activity or that act led to invasion of Iraq and invasion of Afghanistan. Millions of people's lives were lost in those lands, as well as almost 3,000 people who lost their lives in America. A number of different places were attacked. They were attacked with planes, if you're too young to remember. Planes were actually basically crashed into the towers, Twin Towers, the World Trade Center towers in New York. And then Flight 93 was another aeroplane, was actually crashed into Pentagon building in Pennsylvania, as I understand it. Since then, there's been lots of discussion, lots of conspiracy theories as to why it happened, what happened, etc. People who are responsible for it were obviously people who had connections with Afghanistan from a previous engagement against the Soviet Union in the earlier part of the decade, when Al-Qaeda organization was set up to recruit Muslims from across the world to fight the Soviet Union. But after the Soviet Union collapsed, highly trained and highly effective people who were battle-hardened turned their attentions elsewhere. But there are lots of conspiracy theories around this as well. We're not going to go into those, but it's safe to mention that September the 11th is marked today by many communities as a sad day. And it is a sad day, basically, because obviously there's lots of implications of that event, not necessarily from America and UK, but for the world as well. Listeners, this was Friday Night Live. Thank you for listening. Zakala Had, wherever you are listening to us, whichever town, and whichever method, through DAB, through the internet, social media, etc. Until next week, Assalamu alaikum wa rahmatullahi wa barakatuh.
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5: 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We are now going to play for you the Daily Iman Booster, a series of short reminders to boost the heart and soul.

0: Now, when Adam alayhi salam was sent down and Eve was sent down, where were they sent down to? Allah doesn't tell us in the Quran where they were sent down to. And you can find a large, you know, spectrum of differences of opinion as to where they were sent down to, because it doesn't come to us in the form of a narration, nor is it necessarily of benefit. So Ibn Kathir rahimahullah, for example, this would make all of the Desis pretty happy. Ibn Kathir says that Adam alayhi salam was sent to India, that Adam alayhi salam descended in India, right? And there are a lot of scholars, in fact, that said Adam alayhi salam descended in India, and that Hawa, that Eve descended in Jeddah, okay, or in the area of Mecca and Jeddah. And actually, there's a tomb there, right? Or not, you know, there's an area there which is supposedly the place where Eve descended to. And there's no basis for that. You know, you might have seen it in Jeddah. There's really no basis that that is the place. Ibn Umar radiallahu anhu says Adam alayhi salam descended on Safa and Eve descended on Marwa. In any case, they descended in different places and they made their way back to each other, eventually ending up in Mecca. And Allah subhanahu wa ta'ala established them in Mecca. And actually, one of the great proofs that Adam alayhi salam was not being punished by Allah subhanahu wa ta'ala at this point is that Allah filled the earth with barakah. He filled the earth with blessings. Allah subhanahu wa ta'ala sent the angels to construct the Kaaba, the first house, awwalu bayt, the first house that was set up for man to worship Allah subhanahu wa ta'ala. Allah sent the angels to construct the Kaaba for Adam alayhi salam. And we find, subhanAllah, that as that home was constructed for Adam alayhi salam and Hawa, where they would worship Allah subhanahu wa ta'ala, the first place, the center of the earth, subhanAllah, the first place on earth where people would call upon Allah in repentance and seeking forgiveness, that Allah subhanahu wa ta'ala sent down the black stone. The Prophet sallallahu alayhi wa sallam, he tells us in an authentic hadith in a Tirmidhi that the black stone came down from paradise. And at that time, it was whiter than milk. So it was not actually a dark stone at that time, but it was lighter than milk. And the Prophet sallallahu alayhi wa sallam says, but the sins of the sons of Adam darkened it. Okay? So it came down and it was pure, but the sins of the sons of Adam, darkened that stone over time. And that's a very powerful concept, because when Adam alayhi salam came, when Hawa came to this earth, Allah was providing for them, the crops were producing in beautiful ways. Abu Musa al-Ash'ari radiallahu anhu says that when Allah sent Adam alayhi salam to the earth, Allah taught him, just like he taught him the asma, just as he taught him the names, Allah taught him, you know, how to build. Allah subhanahu wa ta'ala taught him how to construct things. So Allah actually had these instructions given to him. And Allah subhanahu wa ta'ala didn't just give him the barakah of the earth. You know, if you're a bad farmer, but you have a good piece of land, then, you know, you're still going to grow crops. But if you're a wonderful farmer, but you have a terrible piece of land, then you're not going to be able to grow anything. Allah put barakah in the earth. Allah put blessings in the earth. So any seeds that were planted would grow crops. Allah subhanahu wa ta'ala would send rain upon them. Allah made it easy for them to survive. Allah made it easy for them to live. And Abu Musa radiallahu anhu says, Allah provided Adam alayhi salam. As Adam is sitting here in this earth and he's missing the fruits of al-Jannah, Allah provided Adam alayhi salam with the fruits of Jannah. So Allah would still have the fruits of paradise provided for him. And so Abu Musa says, so your fruits, the fruits that we have today, they are still from the fruits of Jannah, except that your fruits change and those do not. Your fruits spoil and those do not. And of course, your fruits taste different from those fruits as well, because Allah subhanahu wa ta'ala tells us in the Quran, Surah Al-Baqarah, that when, you know, and this is very early on, actually this is before the story of Adam alayhi salam, that we would be eating the fruits of Al-Jannah and we would think that these are the same fruits of Al-Jannah. But once you bite into it, are the same fruits of the earth. But once you bite into those fruits, then you say to yourself, where did this come from? You know, what is this, right? This is entirely different fruit, because Allah put barakah in it. Allah put blessing in it. He put sweetness in it. He doesn't allow those fruits to spoil. So when Adam first came to this earth, there's barakah in the earth. There's blessing in the earth. There's blessing in the black stone, which wasn't the black stone at that time. It was pure. There was nothing that covered it. There was nothing that caused it to spoil. The fruits did not spoil because there were no sins. But then slowly, as mankind started to sin over and over and over again, as the sin of murder comes from Qabil and Habil, from Cain and Abel, as the sin of envy and hasad and pride comes, as the sins of zina and adultery start to manifest themselves. Then generations later, the sin of shirk, the greatest sin of all, to associate a partner with Allah subhanahu wa ta'ala, the earth loses its barakah. The gardens start to spoil. The fruits start to spoil. And the earth would continue to lose its barakah until the last day, until the last moments on this earth, the last few years of this earth, when Allah subhanahu wa ta'ala returns the barakah to this earth with the coming of Isa alayhi salam.
1: Assalamu alaikum wa rahmatullahi wa barakatuh. I hope you enjoyed and benefited from this video. If you did, then please do share it. And if you'd like to follow the rest of the series, then please do click on the top box. And if you'd like to see all of the other episodes and the other videos we have to offer, then please click on the box under that. And don't forget to subscribe to the channel for more amazing content.
2: इंस्पायर एफएम की वेबसाइट पर लुटन की तमाम मसाजिद के औकात नमाज मौजूद हैं। किसी भी मस्जिद के औकात जमात जानने के लिए इंस्पायर एफएम की वेबसाइट आपका बेहतरीन जरिया www.inspirefm.org।
3: Why do we neglect the sunnah of the Prophet Muhammad sallallahu alayhi wa sallam? Many Muslims these days neglect the sunnah of the Prophet alayhi salatu wasalam, as if the sunnah, it is not important. What's important is what's in the Quran, or what's important, what is fard or obligatory. But the sunnah of the Prophet alayhi salatu wasalam, it's not important. Doing what is recommended by the Prophet alayhi salatu wasalam, it's not important. No, let's correct ourselves. The sunnah of the Prophet alayhi salatu wasalam is important. The Prophet Muhammad sallallahu alayhi wa sallam, he says, كُلُّ أُمَّتِ يَدْخُلُنَا الْجَنَّةَ إِلَّا مَنْ أَبَى قِلَ وَيَا رَسُولَ اللَّهِ وَمَنْ يَأْبَى قَالَ مَنْ أَطَاعَنِي وَمَنْ تَبِعَ سُنَّتِي دَخَلَ الْجَنَّةِ وَمَنْ عَصَانِي فَقَدْ أَبَى. The Prophet alayhi salatu wa sallam, he said, All my nation will enter the paradise except those who deny and reject. So they said, O Messenger of Allah, who are those who deny and reject? So the Prophet alayhi salatu wasalam said, whoever follows my sunnah, whoever follows me, follows my path, will enter the paradise. And whoever rejects and denies and does not follow my sunnah would not be from amongst those who enter the paradise. There are those who reject. There are those who rejected the Prophet alayhi salatu wasalam referred, that would not enter the Jannah and the paradise of the Prophet alayhi salatu wasalam. Allah commands us in the Quran al-Kareem to follow the path of the Prophet alayhi salatu wasalam. The obedience of the Prophet alayhi salatu wasalam is the obedience of Allah. مَنْ يُطِعَ الرَّسُولَ فَقَدْ أَطَاعَ اللَّهُ. Whoever obeys the Messenger of Allah had obeyed Allah. It is enough that Allah subhanahu wa ta'ala had linked his love to the love of the Prophet Muhammad sallallahu alayhi wasalam. Allah says, قُلْ إِن كُنْتُمْ تُحِبُّونَ اللَّهَ فَاتَّبِعُونِي يُحْبِبْكُمُ اللَّهُ وَيَغْفِرْ لَكُمْ ذُنُوبَكُمْ وَاللَّهُ غَفُورٌ رَحِيمٌ. Your Lord, Allah says, O Muhammad, say, if you love Allah, then follow me. Follow who? The Prophet Muhammad sallallahu alayhi wasallam. If we love Allah and we want Allah to love us, then we must follow the Messenger of Allah Muhammad sallallahu alayhi wasallam. In return, Allah will love us and Allah will forgive our sins. And Allah subhanahu wa ta'ala is the most merciful, most forgiving. Yes, we must follow the sunnah of the Prophet alayhi salatu wasallam. I must implement the sunnah of the Prophet alayhi salatu wasallam in my life. I must take care of that sunnah of the Prophet alayhi salatu wasallam. The way I take care of every other obligatory action, the sunnah of the Prophet alayhi salatu wasalam, it is so important in my life. It is the sunnah. It is the way of the Prophet alayhi salatu wasalam. And the way of the Prophet alayhi salatu wasalam is the way to Allah. And the way to Allah is the way that you enter the paradise. Let us follow the sunnah of the Prophet alayhi salatu wasalam and not neglect it. The Prophet alayhi salatu wasalam, he said, what destroyed the previous nations before you? What destroyed the nations before you? Is because of their negligence towards their prophets, their negligence towards their messenger, and their disobedience towards their messenger. Don't you ever become like that nation. Yes, we must not become like those previous nations in which they neglected the path and the sunnah of their prophets. They neglected the way of their prophets. They disobeyed their prophets. We must obey the Prophet alayhi salatu wasalam. We must follow the sunnah of the Prophet alayhi salatu wasalam. As the Prophet alayhi salatu wasalam, he says, whatever I ordain you with, whatever I give you, take it. And whatever I forbid you, try and keep away from it as much as you can. Whatever I give you, try and do it from it as much as you can. Whatever I forbid you, keep away from it. Yes, this is the order of the Prophet alayhi salatu wasalam. We act upon it. When the Prophet alayhi salatu wasalam orders, it is the order of Allah. The Prophet alayhi salatu wasalam, he said, there will be a group of people that will come and say, whatever we find in the book of Allah, we'll take. And whatever we don't find from the book of Allah, we will not take. So the Prophet alayhi salatu wasalam said, by Allah, whatever the Messenger of Allah says, it is what Allah says. Whatever the Messenger of Allah says, it is what Allah says. وَمَا يَنْطِقُ عَنِ الْهَوَىٰ إِنْ هُوَ إِلَّا وَحْيٌ يُوحَىٰ. Muhammad does not say anything from his own. It is all a revelation from the one that reveals to him, Allah Almighty.
2: Assalamu alaikum wa rahmatullahi wa barakatuh. My name is Ubaidullah Evans. I'm from Chicago. 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
4: In terms of sitting down, the Prophet ﷺ always, all of his food was actually sitting down. Now, there's a debate whether you can sit on something higher or not. But those ahadith that generally say that the Prophet ﷺ wasn't eating on something high or he wasn't reclining, it means that he was not imitating the proud people of his time when they ate. Because in his time, most of the people would eat on the ground. And it was only some non-Arabs in his time that would eat on luxurious sort of, you know, seating places and sort of lean to one side and eat like, eat in a way that would show some pride, okay? Now that's what he meant by not eating, leaning or in a place like that. Otherwise, for you to eat, you know, on a higher place like a chair or something is fine. But to stand and eat is something not in the sunnah of the Prophet sallallahu alaihi wasallam. Because it's not actually good for your body either, that you're walking or you're standing and you're eating. It's not good for your body, right? So to sit down to eat in a relaxed way is the best way to get your eating done.
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Assalamu alaikum, my name is Malia Bouattia. I was the first Muslim and woman of colour to be elected as president of the National Union of Students. 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

0: Assalamu alaikum. 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
4: Wallahi, my brothers, we need to wake up. The solution to all of your problems is our deen. Sometimes people come and they're waiting for some unique. There is no other answer, akhi. Allah subhanahu wa ta'ala says, Al-yawma akmaltu lakum deenakum. Today your religion has been completed and perfected. Any problem, any trial, any tribulation, any hardship that you ever face in your life, you will find the full answer in the deen of Allah subhanahu wa ta'ala and in the sunnah of Rasulullah sallallahu alayhi wa sallam. You want answers? Come to the deen of Allah subhanahu wa ta'ala. I left you on the clear road, the Prophet of Allah says. I left you on the clear road. It's day, it's like it's night. Clear path I left you on. You know why there's doubt? You know why there's confusion? Because it's missing in our lives. It's missing in our lives. Today, the sunnah of Rasulullah sallallahu alayhi wa sallam, what's it become now? Who can tell me? The sunnah of Rasulullah sallallahu alayhi wa sallam. What is our current modern understanding of sunnah? When I tell you, brother, this is a sunnah of Rasulullah sallallahu alayhi wa sallam, how does your mind interpret that automatically? I'm looking for someone who's honest enough to tell me. Now, the sunnah of Rasulullah is, brothers, a fard sunnah.

know, now we have this common language. Oh, bro, that the Sunnah of Rasulullah sallallahu alayhi wasallam is the best way. Does anyone disagree with this statement? The Sunnah of Rasulullah sallallahu alayhi wasallam is the best? Let me tell you how much poison there is in this statement alone. When you say that the Sunnah of Rasulullah sallallahu alayhi wasallam is the best, what you're saying to me indirectly is that there's a lot of options and that the best of them is his way. No, my brother. The Sunnah of Rasulullah sallallahu alayhi wasallam is the only way. You don't have any other option. I asked one of the mashayikh once, I said, what's the difference between us and the Sahaba? You know what he said? I'll end with this. He said, the difference between us and the Sahaba is we left every Sunnah of Rasulullah because it was only Sunnah. Whereas they performed every Sunnah because it was his Sunnah. They performed every... You see, just so you know this thing about Sunnah and Fard? The Sahaba didn't have this amongst them. This came years later when the Fuqaha came and then it had to come in theory and they had to differentiate.

0: You want happiness and success? You want change? Then understanding will not come until the full sunnah of Rasulullah sallallahu alaihi wasallam comes into your life. So I've spoken too much. I think I'm pretty clear with what I'm saying. We need to stand up and start taking responsibility. We need to start raising our hands and say, I am responsible. It is because of me. It is because of me. Don't worry about the next masjid, and don't worry about the next imam, and don't, you and I need to change. You and I need to be that man that was from the people of Musa and said, I am the one that's in the wrong. You and I need to stand up and repent. You and I need to start making a move. You and I need to take a step closer to Allah subhanahu wa ta'ala. If not for your sake, then do it for the women. Do it for the children of our ummah who are suffering because of our actions. Are we ready?
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2: The greatest way to feel good in your heart is to read the Surah Ad-Duha, because it is the most amazing Surah in the Quran that tells you to be positive and to feel good about Allah Azza wa Jalla. Surah Duha was revealed at a time when the Prophet sallallahu alaihi wasallam did not receive the revelation from Allah subhanahu wa ta'ala for 6 months. For 6 months, the Prophet sallallahu alaihi wasallam did not receive any revelation from Allah. Jibreel didn't come down, he didn't see a dream. And so the Prophet sallallahu alaihi wasallam thought that Allah subhanahu wa ta'ala hates him. He thought Allah subhanahu wa ta'ala does not want him as a Nabi anymore. So all these thoughts were coming in his mind. So what did Allah say? Allah said, "Wadduha," by the sun and the morning in its blazing glory. So first thing that you tell someone who's depressed, wake up, see the sunlight. It's not all doom and gloom. There's a beautiful sun out there, beautiful light. Wallayli idha saja, and by the night as it envelops. The second problem with people who are depressed is they stay up the nights. They go to sleep in the morning, they stay up at nights. مَا وَدَّعَكَ رَبُّكَ وَمَا قَلَى. Allah does not hate you, O Muhammad. Allah doesn't hate you, Muhammad, nor has He forgotten you. In the same way, يَا عَبْدَ اللَّهِ يَا أَمَّةَ اللَّهِ. Allah doesn't hate you, and Allah has not forgotten you. وَلَا الْآخِرَةُ خَيْرٌ لَكَ مِنَ الْأُولَى. And indeed, the hereafter will be far better for you than this dunya. What is coming is going to be far better for you than what situation you're in now. وَلَا سَوْفَ يُعْتِيكَ رَبُّكَ فَتَرْضَى. And very soon, Allah will give you a massive reward and He will make you happy. Very soon, O Muslimin, Allah will give us Jannah, inshallah, and make us happy. Very soon, Allah will give us a victory from all of this and make us happy. Allah has promised this, and of a surety, very soon we'll go to Jannah, inshallah. Isn't this the most beautiful thing to say to a person who feels bad in his heart? Then Allah gives him reasons to believe this. What does He say? أَلَمْ يَجِدْكَ يَتِيمًا فَآوَى. Did He not find you an orphan and look after you? Ask yourself, weren't you very sick sometimes? Weren't you a little boy and Allah looked after you? Weren't you a little girl, no one to care for you, and Allah looked after you? وَوَجَدَكَ ضَالًّا فَهَدَى. And we found you misguided, didn't we guide you? Weren't we misguided, brothers and sisters, before we became practicing? I know I never used to pray myself. I never knew about my deen. Didn't Allah find me misguided and guide me? In the same way, weren't you misguided and Allah guide you? وَوَجَدَكَ عَائِلًا فَأَغْنَى. Didn't Allah subhanahu wa ta'ala find you poor, in need of wealth, and didn't Allah give you wealth? How many of us, Allah subhanahu wa ta'ala looked after us when ba'Allah our families still are struggling back home? So Allah gives more and more reasoning to Rasulullah and to us, reminding us again and again why you should believe everything else that Allah has said, His promises that will come true. So to the depressed person, this is the best way to reason, by telling him about the past and giving him reason to believe that Allah's promises will come true, just like it did in the past. Then Allah gives the antidote to depression. Do you know what it is? It's to remember those people who are far, far in more difficulty than you.

0: 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And so the orphan, do not be hard on him. وَأَمَّا السَّائِلَ فَلَا تَنْهَرْ. And the one who asks you, do not say no to him. The first is an orphan, the number two is a beggar. Remember the orphans, they have no one to look after. You have parents to look after you. You have family to look after you, somewhere to go home. The orphans have nobody. The beggar, he has no food. He's asking you for food. He goes to sleep hungry every day. Allah has given you food. How many of us has ever gone to sleep hungry, subhanAllah? So Allah tells us the antidote, which is to look at people below us. And then the final way to remove this feeling of being disconnected from Allah, do you know what? وَأَمَّا بِنِعْمَةِ رَبِّكَ فَحَدِّثْ. And the blessings of your Lord enumerate. Talk about the blessings of Allah. Alhamdulillah for my eyes. Alhamdulillah for my hands. Alhamdulillah for my mouth. Alhamdulillah for my heart. If Allah didn't love us, why is He still keeping us alive? If Allah didn't like us, why is He giving us sustenance for every minute that we are alive? If Allah didn't love us, why are we here today? Sharing this knowledge, increasing in wisdom and love of Allah Azza wa Jal. My brothers, my sisters in Islam, next time you feel disconnected, read Surah Duha. Very soon, Allah's promise will come true. Ya Salaam.
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2: We will be touching on a list of amazing sunan, sunan which is the plural of sunnah, of our beloved Prophet Muhammad sallallahu alaihi wasallam, some of which are obligatory and some of which are highly recommended. And these sunan are in regard to the best day of the week, which is Friday, in accordance with the words of our beloved Prophet Muhammad sallallahu alaihi wasallam, where he is reported to have said, خَيْرُ يَوْمٍ طَلَعَتْ عَلَيْهِ الشَّمْسُ يَوْمُ الْجُمْعَةِ فِيهِ خُلِقَ آدَمُ وَفِيهِ أُدْخِلَ الْجَنَّةِ وَفِيهِ أُخْرِجَ مِنْهَا. He sallallahu alaihi wasallam is reported to have said that the best day upon which the sun has risen is Friday. It was on Friday that Adam alayhi salatu wasalam was created, and it was on Friday that Adam alayhi salatu wasalam was granted entry into Jannah, and it was also on Friday that Adam alayhi salatu wasalam was taken out of Jannah. And this particular narration is recorded in the book of Imam Muslim. Number one on the list is to pray Fajr with the congregation, is to pray Fajr prayer with the congregation on Fridays, for it is the best prayer a believer can pray during the week. The Prophet Muhammad, peace be upon him, is reported to have said that the best prayer before Allah subhanahu wa ta'ala is Fajr prayer on Fridays with the congregation. And this particular narration is recorded in the book of Imam al-Bayhaqi and it has been classed Sahih by Imam al-Albani rahimahullah. Moving on to the next action item, it is to take a bath, perfume oneself, and don the best garments an individual owns. The Prophet Muhammad, peace be upon him, is reported to have said, غُسْلُ يَوْمِ الْجُمْعَةِ وَاجِبٌ عَلَىٰ كُلِّ مُحْتَلِمٍ. That taking a bath on Fridays is compulsory upon every male believer who has come of age. And this particular narration is recorded in the book of Imam al-Bukhari, rahimahullah. The next two action items are to read Suratul Kahf, which is the 18th chapter of the Noble Quran, on Fridays. For the Prophet Muhammad sallallahu alaihi wasallam is reported to have said that whoever reads Suratul Kahf on Friday, he will be illuminated with light between the two Fridays. Allahu Akbar. And also to set out early and to go to the masjid for the Friday prayer, walking if the masjid is close by to one's residence. For the Prophet Muhammad sallallahu alaihi wasallam is reported to have said along the lines of these words, in regard to the individual who takes a bath, sets out early and goes and sits close to the imam and listens to the sermon quietly and attentively, for every single step he takes, he will be rewarded the reward of fasting during the day and staying up the night in prayer for one whole year. Just amazing. For one whole year. And this particular narration is recorded in the book of Imam al-Tirmidhi. It has been classed Sahih by Imam al-Albani rahimahullah. Next in line is Salatul Jum'ah, the Friday prayer, which is obligatory upon every single male believer. The Prophet Muhammad sallallahu alaihi wasallam was once on the pulpit and he is reported to have said, "Let the people stop neglecting Jum'ah, the Friday prayer. For if they do, Allah will place a seal upon their hearts and then they will become from those who are neglectful." And this particular narration is recorded in the book of Imam Muslim, rahimahullah. My beloved Shaykh Imam Ibn al-Qayyim, rahimahullah, is reported to have said that the Friday prayer is one of the most important obligations in Islam and one of the greatest gatherings of the Muslims. Gathering on Friday is more important and more obligatory than any other gathering except for the gathering of the day of Arafah. And whoever neglects it, Allah will place a seal upon his heart. May Allah subhanahu wa ta'ala save us all. The final two action items that I have to share with you all are to send excessive blessings and salutations upon our beloved Prophet Muhammad sallallahu alaihi wasallam, as well as to make excessive dua during this blessed and virtuous day. For the Prophet Muhammad, peace be upon him, is reported to have said that there is a certain span of time on Friday, and if a Muslim's dua were to coincide with that specific time, then Allah subhanahu wa ta'ala will definitely answer his dua. And this particular narration is recorded in the book of Imam Bukhari and Imam Muslim rahimahumullah. Therefore, my dear brothers and sisters in Islam, let us all firmly intend to revive these amazing sunnah of our beloved Prophet Muhammad sallallahu alaihi wasallam, thereby securing the pleasure of our Maker as well as attaining amazing rewards.
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4: Richard didn't want to die, but he couldn't stop himself. The collision didn't kill him, but he wasn't wearing a seatbelt, so he hit the inside of the car. That didn't kill him either, but his internal organs carried on traveling until they hit his ribcage, and his lungs were punctured, and the main artery from his heart was torn. And that's what killed Richard.

0: The Messenger of Allah sallallahu alayhi wasallam said, "There is for every messenger a prayer, and I intend, if Allah so willed, that I would reserve my prayer from the intercession of my ummah on the day of resurrection." Sahih Muslim.
1: Did you know? Sloths can take up to a whole month to fully digest a single leaf.
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4: 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So every act of mercy in this world is only from that one part. And the 99 have been, remain in the Divine Presence for the Day of Judgment.
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10: Inshallah, today we're going to talk a little bit about history because we haven't done history for a while. And I recited Surah Ibrahim, and in it we learned that the Prophet Ibrahim, of course, built the Kaaba. Today I want it to be a bit of a tangent, something that inshallah is interesting. As usual, I like these tidbits of history. As we're all aware, the one original stone that remains from the time of Ibrahim is which stone? Hajar Aswad. That is the only stone that still remains for 5,000 or 4,000 years. And that is, by the way, a huge achievement. 4,000 years, there's hardly any structure on earth, right? And the building of the Kaaba has gone many times, different buildings, right? The stones of the Kaaba don't go back 4,000 years. The physical bricks of the Kaaba, they are renewed every few decades, believe it or not. The last renewal was 1997, right? So the stones, the bricks of the Kaaba is like any house. You have to build it over and over again. But there's one brick that has been there for 4,000 years. And that is, of course, the Hajr Aswad. Today's brief khatir, I'm going to give you some interesting facts about the Hajr Aswad that a lot of people perhaps are not aware of. Obviously, there's pre-Islamic, there's Seerah, and post-Islamic. Pre-Islamic, what we know is that from our tradition, Jibreel alayhi salam brought the Hajr Aswad to Ibrahim alayhi salam. It is a stone or a rock that is coming from up above. It is not something from this earth. It is a blessing Allah gifted to Ibrahim alayhi salam. And that's why the people preserved it. That's why every time the Kaaba was rebuilt, they kept the Hajr Aswad. The other stones kept on, but the Hajr Aswad, they kept it. Even pre-Islam, they knew this was a special Hajr. And the Hajr Aswad, of course, we begin and end our tawaf at Hajr Aswad. And our Prophet sallallahu alaihi wasallam, we know that he was the one who lifted it up and put it in its place. Now, one incident happens before the seerah, and that is there was a civil war around 100 years before the Prophet sallam, the tribe of Jurhum and the tribe of Khuza'a. And in this civil war, when Jurhum exited Mecca, they wanted to destroy the Kaaba as an animosity, as an act of, okay, if you're going to kick us out, we're not going to leave anything here. They wanted to get rid of the Hajr Aswad. They wanted to, and they were the ones who got rid of the Zamzam well. Remember the story of Abdul Muttalib rediscovering Zamzam? Well, in that incident, when they covered up Zamzam, they also destroyed aspects of the Kaaba and they pulled the Hajr Aswad out. They pulled the Hajr Aswad out and they buried it far, far away. It was Allah's Qadr that a lady was hiding for her life. She was spared because they didn't know she was there. And she saw where they hid Hajr Aswad. So as soon as Jurhum came, she said to them, I have seen it. And so the Hajr Aswad was gone for a short period of time. It was then returned. In the time of the Prophet ﷺ, we're all aware what happened. He lifted the Hajr himself and he put it in. Now, some scholars say that when Jurhum removed the Hajr Aswad, they had to hit it such that either it broke or it was weak and eventually it would break. Because we're going to get to this point, a lot of people don't know this. So we are not 100% certain. Was it already broken or the crack that they did when they took it out, it kind of made it damaged such that it was susceptible to being broken. So the Prophet ﷺ put it back, as we know, and it remained there until the time of Abdullah ibn Zubayr. What happened in the time of Abdullah ibn Zubayr, I went over this over here and in my library chats that I have on my YouTube channel, that Abdullah ibn Zubayr, the Umayyads attacked the Kaaba, al-Hajjaj ibn Yusuf attacked the Kaaba, and he threw catapults. The Kaaba was burnt. The Kaaba was burnt, and the Hajr Aswad was damaged. The Hajr Aswad was damaged. Abdullah ibn Zubayr, for the first time, decided that we can't just leave the Hajr as a brick. So he was the first person to put that silver container around it. You all know that silver container, right? You all know that silver receptacle. Abdullah ibn Zubayr was the first person to say, we need to protect the Hajr Aswad from any future attack. So he put it inside of a very, like a case. That's the case that you see. The idea came from Abdullah ibn Zubayr. That was the first time the Hajr Aswad was put, and they say it was a case made out of alloys of silver and of other elements put together. Whatever he had, he just made it an icon or a case to put over there. That case remained until the time of Harun al-Rashid. Harun al-Rashid comes around 190 Hijrah. He does tawaf around the Kaaba, and he sees this Hajr Aswad and the same alloy and the same metal that Ibn Zubayr had put 150 years ago, 130 years ago, and it's decrepit, decayed, rusty. So he says, I need to build it again. So Harun al-Rashid spent a mini fortune and he put 100% silver and like the most expensive material. Because you have to remember, Ibn Zubayr, they didn't have access to what Harun Rashid had access to, right? Ibn Zubayr is, relatively speaking, in terms of civilization, don't misunderstand me, relatively primitive. I mean, they don't have... As for Harun Rashid, this is Baghdad. This is the city of 1,001 nights. This is the pinnacle of the Muslim empire. So the craftsmen and the skills and the technology has gone leaps and bounds. So Harun al-Rashid is the one who makes that shape that we're familiar with, right? That beautiful shape and that alloys. This is Harun al-Rashid in 190 Hijrah. So Harun al-Rashid makes that, and he then, you know, covers the Hajar Aswad in this regard. Then 317 Hijrah, a tragedy happens. Now, if you don't know this tragedy, I'm sorry that I have to be the one to tell this to you, but this is history. I don't change history. It is what it is. And I keep on saying, there's a statement you should memorize from me. Our religion is divine. Our history is human. Our religion is divine. Our history is human. In the year 317 Hijrah, there were many different schisms and groups, many different sects and ideologies. And one of the most fanatical sects, one of the most extreme right-wing, you know, literally like killing and murdering and mayhem, it was a breakaway of Ismaili Islam that called themselves the Qaramita, the Karamatians in English, the Qaramita. Now, Ismailism is one of the branches of Shi'ism. Very briefly, you have 7 or Ismaili, you have 12 or Ithna Ashari, you have 5 or Zaydi. These are the main 3 branches of Shi'ism. And Ismailism is considered to be, from our perspective, the farthest to us. It's always been the case. And within Ismailism, there are many different branches. And in our times, all of you are aware, you have the Nizari Aghakhani branch, you have the Buhra branch, you have the Duruz as well. The Qaramita were the most extreme of the Ismailis. The most extreme. And they didn't follow the Sharia. They didn't pray 5 times a day. They had really bizarre theology. And they made an empire in what is now the island of Bahrain and Al-Ahsa in Saudi Arabia. Al-Ahsa, there's a region there. They made an entire empire over there, right? So they had their mini dynasty, separate from the Abbasids, separate from even the Fatimids. The Fatimids of Egypt were Ismaili, right? The Qaramita said to the Ismaili Fatimid Caliphate, you are outside Islam, you are kafir. They didn't acknowledge the Fatimid Khalifa. They were that much breakaway. And they started fighting the Abbasids. And the Abbasids were weak. This is now, you know, 317 Hijrah. The Abbasids are a complete disaster at this stage. So the Qaramita take over much of the Abbasid Empire. They surround Kufa. They were about to take over Kufa. They attempted to attack Baghdad. And they succeeded in attacking Mecca. In the year 317, they launched a surprise attack on Mecca itself. And during Hajj, this is one of the saddest times of our Islamic history, early Islamic history. During Hajj, they killed 20,000 Hujjaj. They massacred the Hajj of that year. Killed them. It is said blood was flowing in the Haram. Astaghfirullah, they filled the Bi'r of Zamzam with dead bodies. You could not drink Zamzam for months after this. They filled the well of Zamzam with dead bodies. Their leader uttered kufri statements on top of the Kaaba. I don't want to repeat them. You can look up books of histories. Vulgar kufri statements. And he commanded the Hajar Aswad be taken out. They attempted to remove it, but Harun al-Rashid had placed it so solidly, they could not remove the metal. They couldn't remove the silver. So they began hitting the Hajar Aswad with an axe. And they caused the Hajar to crumble. And they then took the Hajar in a bag. Crumbled now, pebbles. And they went to their land far away, Qatif, Ahsa, you know, in that region. And they built, I'm sorry to tell you this, this is history. They built another Kaaba over there. And they put the Hajar over there. And they demanded the people do tawaf of that Kaaba. And the people refused, their own people in that region. So they fought their own people and killed another few thousand of their own people. For 22 years, there was no Hajar Aswad in Mecca. For 22 years, the Hajar Aswad was in Qatif. And by the way, to this day, that region, and some say that actual structure they built, it is still present to this day. Some say, I have people that have gone there, acquaintances of mine, they have said they have seen it, wallahu a'lam. But for sure, the region is still there, the land is still there. And for 22 years, the Abbasid Khalifa attempted to get it back, but their empire was too strong. They fought them back. The Abbasid Khalifa said, give me a price and I'll get it back. They refused. 50,000, 100,000 gold coins, like, you know, $10 million. They refused. They did not want to give it. Until it is said the Fatimids interceded, because the Fatimids were okay, they had animosity between the Qaramita, but at least there were one strand. So the Fatimids interceded through some treaty, some because what was happening was the Fatimids were getting the blame that this is your group. And the Fatimids was like, no, this is not our group. This is the Qaramita. It's not nothing to do with us. But because they were Ismaili, so the Fatimids were getting the blame that you guys are doing this. So the Fatimids felt the PR pressure, right? So the Fatimids intervened. They got involved with the Qaramita and they made some type of treaty. You know, the details are a bit vague. But the Qaramita then, it is said that, you know, in the main mosque of Kufa, a bag was thrown in and said, this is the Hajar Aswad. And so the pebbles were there. And so it was then brought back to the Haram in Mecca. And this is when, now again, this is a fact you should all be aware of. So now the Hajar Aswad has been made into pebbles. It is no longer a stone, a brick. It has been into pebbles. They say there were 15, 20 such pebbles. So what the ruler of Mecca did, his name is known, what the ruler of Mecca did is that he made an ingot, he made like an alloy of tar and of metal and of other, you know, substances, and he placed pebbles into that, you know, ingot, into that mass. And then he put the silver around that, okay? So, the actual Hajar Aswad is not the black ingot, the black stone that you see inside the silver. The actual Hajar Aswad are small pebbles inside of that black structure. And if you look at any picture, and if Allah blesses you to ever kiss the Hajar Aswad, make sure you take a look inside and you will see small pebbles, each one of which is like this big. That is Hajar Aswad. The bulk of the structure, sorry to tell you this, it's not the Hajar. Now, by the way, all of it, if you just kiss it or whatever, you've done your job. Let's not make the religion more complicated. You don't have to aim your lips straight for that small little pebble. Don't worry about it, right? Allah is Ghafoor and Rahim. It's not our fault. What can we do? It happened, it happened. But technically speaking, you should be aware that that big black mass that you see, 95% of it is just alloys. And that alloy is updated every 100, 200 years. I think the last one was done, if I'm not mistaken, King Abdulaziz's time, like around 70, 80 years ago. They updated that because it's a human product. It's not divine, it's a human product. So it corrupts it, whatnot. And so that alloy, which is a mixture of tar and other metals to put it in, the Hajar Aswad is put in, and apparently that 6 or 7 of those stones have gone inside. So you don't see them. And only 7 are visible. Majority of them are too small to even see. Only 3 or 4 are bigger than my finger, like one size of it, this much. 3 or 4, like one side of it, the other side is going to be that. So just imagine small rocks, right? That's how it's going to be. So the Hajar Aswad then was put into this ingot from the year 329, don't quote me, but roughly 329 Hijrah onwards. Now, that remained. The Mamluks came, solidified it, but the structure remained as is until Sulaiman al-Qanuni. Sulaiman al-Qanuni was the greatest Ottoman Khalifa. He expanded the Khilafah of the Ottomans, he conquered places in Europe, and he spent millions or tens of millions of dollars on, dollars I'm saying, yani his currency, on Mecca and Medina and on Jerusalem. All of you people who have been to Palestine, what you see in Jerusalem is Sulaiman al-Qanuni's effects. The wall, the structure, the city, that's Sulaiman al-Qanuni. 550 years ago, that's what you are seeing. He did the same to Mecca and Medina. And in Mecca, he completely, by the way, he never went to Mecca and Medina. None of the Ottoman Khulafa ever did Hajj. None of the Ottoman Khulafa did Hajj. For reasons beyond the scope of this khatira, none of them came to Mecca to do Hajj. Sulaiman al-Qanuni did not do Hajj. But he spent a fortune on Mecca and Medina. And in fact, if you went to Mecca before 1980, you would have seen some of the original structures of Sulaiman al-Qanuni until 1980. He was the one who made some, you know, plaques around the Kaaba to walk and do tawaf. He made some of the structures, some of the doors. He also built the mihrabs. You would have seen some of the original structures before. Then 1980, they did their expansion and whatnot. So then you will find them in the museum of Mecca, you will find. But 550 years ago, now, because he spent such a fortune, he did not go to Mecca, but he wanted to see the Hajar Aswad. So what did he do? They brought the Hajar Aswad to him, but not all of it, five pieces. They bought five pieces from this ingot, because he redid it again, he got rid of the tar and the metal, and then he redid it all over again. And when he redid it all over again, he's Suleiman al-Qanuni, so he just took five, put it in his pocket, metaphorically. Obviously, he didn't put it in his pocket, he's in Istanbul. But it was brought to him in Turkey, in Istanbul. And Suleiman al-Qanuni, his main architect, some of you should know this, who was his main architect? Sinan. Sinan, the person who built like half of Istanbul is Sinan, right? Everywhere you go, you find Sinan, right? Sinan decided, the wazir of that time, Mehmed Pasha, the wazir of that time, Mehmed Pasha, decided that he will build a special masjid to house the five stones from the Hajar Aswad. So he built a masjid called Masjid Suleiman Pasha in Istanbul, standing to this day by Sinan. So Suleiman Pasha financed his masjid. He was the vizier. And so being the vizier, however he got the stones, He got these five stones. Sinan built a special, beautiful masjid for the vizier. And at key places in the masjid, he put the Hajar Aswad, or these five pebbles of the Hajar Aswad. So when you walk into the masjid, one of them is there. When you're praying in the mihrab, one of them is there. When the khatib walks into the mihrab, the minbar, one of them is there, right? So to this day, five stones of the Hajar Aswad are in Istanbul. In, and a lot of tourists go, and they don't even know of this masjid, right? So I went there. You didn't go. It's not my fault. I went there. Well, can't take 100 people there. I went there, alhamdulillah. You just go there. It's Mehmed Pasha's masjid. And it's walking distance from Hagia Sophia. You just go there. And you can see for yourself the Hajar Aswad. And these are extremely small. Just little pebbles. You will find it over there. And you cannot touch them because they're very high up. And you just find it. You can see the architecture is pointing to that structure. So this in what took place around 950 Hijri, yani 500 years ago. And that is still over there. From that time onwards, nothing much has changed. As we said, only the ingot has sometimes been updated. But by and large, the Hajar Aswad has remained as it is. And this is the overall story. Final theological point. As Umar ibn Khattab radiallahu anhu said, when he kissed the Hajar Aswad, he said, I know you are not something that can help or harm me. We don't worship the Hajar Aswad. In the end of the day, Allah Azza wa Jal, He blessed us to have that one icon there. But in the end of the day, as Umar al-Khattab said, you are a Hajar, you are a rock. You don't harm me, you don't benefit me. I only am kissing you because the Prophet ﷺ kissed you. So we have to be within our realm of Islamic aqidah that yes, we do believe it is a special rock that Allah gifted to Ibrahim alayhi salam. It is also a historic rock. But in the end of the day, Allah is the one who blesses. And we just follow the sunnah of the Prophet sallallahu alayhi wasallam. So this is a short history of Hajar Aswad. Inshallah, next time you kiss the Hajar Aswad, make dua for all of us. And when you go to Istanbul, visit which masjid? Mehmed Pasha. La, Mehmed Pasha. Because it's the vizier's masjid. The vizier had built his own masjid. Not Suleiman is the Qanuni. Suleiman Qanuni is the Khalifa. The vizier built the masjid, inshallah. And with that, inshallah, we'll continue the time. Jazakallah khair. Assalamu alaikum wa rahmatullah.
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1: Does it matter if somebody wears hijab if they're committing all these other sins? A person may look at their life and see that they commit all these other sins, and they may say to themselves, does it really matter if I wear hijab or not? This is a trick from Shaytan. What Shaytan wants you to do is give up on this one good deed that you are doing. There is no doubt that wearing hijab is indeed very, very hard, and this is why Shaytan will usually attack from that door. He will constantly be on your back and he will remind you of how hard hijab is, or if you don't wear hijab, Shaytan will constantly come and remind you that it is indeed very, very hard and your life is going to change when you wear hijab. And that may be true, but remember, even just wearing hijab, and you may not do any other good deeds or you may commit a lot of other sins, but that wearing of that hijab is still a good deed and you are still in obedience to Allah subhanahu wa ta'ala. So never ever give up on that hijab, and Allah subhanahu wa ta'ala knows best.
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9: Let's move on. Rasul sallallahu alayhi wa sallam said, the hadith is in Sahih Muslim, the last hour will not come until 10 things, 10 signs are shown. Number one, the smoke, al-dukhan, al-masih al-dajjal, dabbatul ard, the beast. When the sun rises from the west, literally. When Jesus, son of Mary, descends. When Ya'juj and Ma'juj are released, Gog and Magog, they are released and they disperse. When three major landslides occur, one in the west, one in the east, and one in the Arabian lands. And when a fire from Yemen will come out to gather the people to their land of resurrection, where Judgment Day will happen after death, these are the 10 signs that Rasulullah ﷺ spoke about. Some scholars also talk to about another hadith, the blowing of the trumpet. But trumpet is not a sign, it's the end of the world. The Dajjal, Rasulullah ﷺ spoke so much about him. He said, every nation before me, every prophet before me informed his nation something about the Dajjal, the false Messiah, the Antichrist in Christian tradition. He said, and I will tell you more than any others. And there is no fitna, no greater calamity than the Dajjal upon my ummah. Why? He will convince you with his words and his actions and make you doubt your beliefs and your religion. To the point that the Prophet, peace be upon him, also said, فِتَنٌ قَقِطَعِ اللَّيْلِ الْمُظْلِمِ. There will come upon you calamities and confusions like black clouds in the sky in a darkness of the night. يُصْبِحُ الرَّجُلُ مُؤْمِنًا وَيُمْسِي كَافِرًا. A person will wake up in the morning a believer, by the evening he or she is a disbeliever. By the night they are believers, in the morning they are disbelievers. بَاعُوا دِينَهُمْ بِعَرَضٍ مِّنَ الدُّنْيَا. They sell their religion for a few material gain. Meaning there are people who will compromise their religion and twist the religion around for their job, for earning money, if they're in certain positions. And there are others who will look at the material world and will start to go back because they want the material world and start to misinterpret deliberately verses of the Quran, words of the Prophet ﷺ, all these teachings that we've known for 1,400 years, to suit what they want from this world, their desire, their temptation, and material gain. Do we not live in this time now? And another meaning also is that people, they read wrong material and they start to believe it and get influenced by it until they doubt their own deen. The solution, educate yourself and ask the people of knowledge if you yourself do not know. Don't try to be self-taught, to just go and learn by yourself. Brothers and sisters, the Dajjal therefore is ready, and the people are ready for him because he can truly confuse them. We live in a time where I can use philosophy to make you doubt if you're a human. I can use philosophy to doubt if you even exist. Wallahi, I've had a person who said to me, but how do we even know that we exist? I said, why? He says, because we're made out of atoms.

make you doubt everything. He said, until he convinces people that he's not only Jesus Christ, he'll say, I am the Messiah. Then he will say, I am your God. And people will believe him as a Rabb, as their God. And Allah will give him certain powers to do, certain things that he can do that are supernatural. Rasulullah said he will be on earth for 40 days, not very long. And he describes him in detail. Rasulullah said many hadiths in Bukhari, Muslim, Abu Dawood, Tirmidhi, they're all there. He says he is a man with coarse, rough hair. His hair look stringy, snakish-like. That's his description of him. He is quite wide and big, very solid. But he's short at the same time. His legs are wide apart, like rickets. Have you ever seen rickets? Someone with curved feet, legs, something like that. And he will have his right eye is, what's the word for it? So the iris looks gray. It's just switched off. You know when the iris turns white or grayish, cloudy, completely cloudy, like that. And the left eye, it has a little piece of meat that comes out of the side over here towards the nose. So he describes him in detail, Rasulullah. And he said on his forehead, there is a pattern on his forehead that a Muslim can spell it out as kufr or kafir. All right, disbeliever. It describes him very carefully to us. There are a lot of people who use metaphors and interpretations. I'll tell you, man, that's just their opinion. You're just throwing things from your head and you're putting things together. We don't know until the time comes, inshallah. But he's a real man. There is a hadith about him, about Tamim al-Dari in Sahih Muslim, that Tamim al-Dari, a sahabi, he went sailing and then his crew got lost on an island and there was a beast that was full of hair. It was called a jassasa, the spy, and he spoke and he told them, there is a man waiting for you. The story is very long. They went into a cave and they saw a man that was tied up with chains. His wrists and his ankles were tied together and he was a massive man and looked up at us and he asked us a few questions where we're from and then he told us some prophecies that will happen. And then he said to us, did the illiterate prophet come out? And then we said, yes, Muhammad sallallahu alaihi wasallam. He says, have his people kicked him out? And they said, yes. And then they said, who are you? And he says, I am al-Masih. I am the Messiah. Obviously he's lying, yeah? Now, the scholars said, we don't know for sure if that was really the Dajjal. And neither did the Prophet sallallahu alaihi wasallam confirm. He could have been a lunatic who's saying stuff and read some scriptures. It does happen today. You know how many people I've heard today have called other people Dajjal? On social media, I get people sending me messages. I'm the Mahdi. You know how many I've got of them? Wallah, like, I don't know what, and I don't know what, and I don't know what. Like, which one's the Mahdi? How many is there? I remember once in Mecca, we were doing Umrah with students, year 10s, back in 2014, I think. As we're praying Dhuhr, someone screams in the microphone, and the soldiers took him away. We found out the guy, you know what he's saying? He's saying, I am Imam al-Mahdi. Yeah, I don't know. Maybe something's wrong mentally with these people, or maybe they've seen a dream and they believe it. I don't know, wallahi. May Allah guide us all. Some people said, I'm Jesus Christ. But may Allah subhanahu wa ta'ala cure them. Now, brothers and sisters, these are different interpretations. Ad-Dajjal will come, and he will lead the people astray. Majority of people will follow him. He will not be able to enter two places. Another hadith, three places. The places he will not be able to enter is the Haramain, Mecca and Medina. And he will not also be able to enter Al-Quds, Jerusalem, in one other hadith. Instead, he will reach Medina. There's a hadith in Sahih Muslim. He tells his people, show me where the palace of Muhammad is. Qasr Muhammad. This is 1,400 years ago. And this hadith would have been narrated and written at least about 20 or 40 years after the death of the Prophet sallallahu alaihi wasallam. And they called it the Palace of Muhammad sallallahu alaihi wasallam. This is before Medina, Masjid al-Nabawi was big like this. It was just small at that time. Now it's very massive. So he says, show me the palace. So he'll stand at a hill further outside of Medina and he will put his foot in there. The hadith says that it rumbles or something and the hypocrites and weak ones come out of Medina and follow him. And he will not be able to enter Mecca and Jerusalem, but he'll be headed off to Jerusalem. With him is a large number of disbelievers. He'll have a large number of Christians, and he will have a large number of Jews at that time.

because the Jews are waiting for the Messiah. Perhaps they think that he is the right one, and perhaps the Christians believe that he is the Christ, Jesus Christ, who is coming back, because they also have this belief. So we have commonalities, Muslims, Christians, and Jews. We have a lot of common sort of beliefs, and that's why we call them Ahlul Kitab, the people of the book. And Rasulullah ﷺ told us, if what you read from their books does not contradict what you have, then do not dismiss it or believe it. Don't say it's a lie, but don't say it's the truth. We can't confirm it. It could be true, it could be not. And that's why we have a lot of hadiths that are taken from the Israeli books. So what happens is that the Dajjal will be coming to Al-Aqsa. Isa alayhi salam, I told you this last week, Isa alayhi salam will be waiting there with the Mahdi, and he will say, open for me the gates of Jerusalem. They open it, a Dajjal sees him and he starts to run and melt. Then he goes after him and kills him. His blood seeps and he says to the peoples, do you see? A God cannot die, but he is not your God. And many of them convert and follow Isa alayhi salam. Now some people asked me, but I mentioned another talk, and there's another hadith. Rasulullah ﷺ went past the Sahabas and he said, do actions of goodness and repent to Allah before three signs come where there is no more iman that can benefit you, meaning no more repentance. When, he said, when the beast comes out, and when the Dajjal comes out, and when the sun rises from the west. They say, see, these 3 minutes. Does that mean after Dajjal there's no more repentance? No. The meaning of this is when these three signs have happened, and the last of them is when the sun rises from the west. So the sun will come after this sign called the beast, and will come after the sign called the Dajjal, and the rising of the sun from the west will come towards the end. That's the end of the Dajjal, Isa al-Masih alayhi salam. Rasulullah describes him as well. He said, how is it the day when Allah sends down Isa al-Masih ibn Maryam, son of Mary? He said, I am more worthy of Jesus, of Isa al-Masih, than anyone else, because between him and I there is no prophet. I am the prophet straight after him. And we know in the Quran it says, وَمَا قَتَلُوهُ وَمَا صَلَبُوهُ. They never killed him, nor did they crucify him. وَلَكِنْ شُبِّهَ لَهُمْ. But it was made to appear that way to them. Another verse, بَرَّفَعَهُ اللَّهُ إِلَيْهِ. Allah lifted him to him. Allah took him off this earth and protected him. And he will return. Isa alayhi salam. He lived on earth 33 years. These are Israelite traditions. We are not sure through Islamic traditions, but it's said probably 33 years. Even Islamic historians said it, such as Ibn Kathir. And when he returns, Rasulullah describes him. He said he is reddish white complexion. What? Some of you said he could be dark. Maybe you've watched some archaeology channels or something like that. Maybe. But Rasulullah told us he's got a reddish, whitish complexion. In those days, red meant white. And also yellow. Yellow meant afsfar, meaning blonde. Do you know what they called... when an Arab had a light olive complexion, they called him white, abyad. So Isa was reddish in his complexion, or reddish, whitish. He said he has long silky hair. It has a wet look, as if water is dropping from it, but doesn't have any water on it. Rasulullah describes him in detail as a very, very handsome, very good looking prophet, Isa alayhi salam, very wise, and you love to look at him, alayhi salatu wasalam. So he comes down, as we said last week, with two angels, and from after Jerusalem, after he kills a Dajjal, he returns back to the Muslims inside of Jerusalem, and also those who had converted and followed him, from among the Christians and the Catholics, and I think that's the meaning of he kills the cross. Meaning, nobody believes in it anymore. There's actually a verse in the Quran.

0: So chapter 4 verse 159, it says, there are none among the people of the book but will believe in him, meaning Jesus, before his death. And he will be a witness against them on the day of resurrection. People of the book, Jews, and even from the Christians. So there will be, inshallah, conversions and goodness. He'll go back to Jerusalem and he will wipe his hand over the faces of the Muslims who are praying there, and he will be giving them some good news about their places in paradise. That's how the Prophet ﷺ describes it in detail. Suddenly, Allah subhanahu wa ta'ala sends to him news that Ya'juj and Ma'juj have arrived. Yugog and Magog are now out. They're out, and Allah subhanahu wa ta'ala says in the Quran, also referenced to Ya'juj and Ma'juj, that when their time comes, Ya'juj and Ma'juj will be released and they will be all over the place. They will come out like the way a flock of birds are released from a cage, everywhere. In Sahih Muslim, Rasulullah ﷺ says, Jesus kills Dajjal, then goes to the people who did not follow Dajjal and wipes on their faces and tells them about their places in paradise. Then Allah informs him of Gog and Magog are out and that he cannot beat them and to go to the mountains. They go to the mountains. The story is long. Ya'juj and Ma'juj then, there's a long story for them. I'm not going to go into detail. They cause corruption and then Allah subhanahu wa ta'ala sends a disease. They die. And then big birds or something comes and eats them and takes them away. So Rasulullah says Isa alayhi salam stays on earth for 40 years. His difference of opinion, is it 33 years plus another 7 years or is it another 40 years? The correct opinion is that he'll be 40 years on earth when he comes back. 7 of those years will be with Mahdi. And Mahdi will be 7 to 8 years inshallah. And then we pray janazah on him. The hadith is also in Sahih Muslim. The next sign is the sun rising from the west. The sun rising from the west. The hadith is in Al-Bukhari and Muslim by Abu Huraira, who said that the Prophet ﷺ said, the hour will not come until the sun rises from where it sets. And when it rises from where it sets and the people see it, they will all become believers. Whoever's a non-believer on earth yet will become believers. But Rasulullah ﷺ said, فَذَٰلِكَ حِينَ لَا يَنْفَعُ نَفْسًا إِيمَانُهَا. But on that day, there is no more repentance. It will be no benefit nothing to say the shahada and become believers. لَمْ تَكُنْ آمَنَتْ مِنْ قَبْلِ. If they hadn't already been believers before that, أَوْ كَسَبَتْ فِي إِيمَانِهَا خَيْرًا. Or had already done good in its faith. That's it. After that, no more repentance. Repentance is always open until two things happens, brothers and sisters. Until the sun rises from the west, and until your soul reaches the gargling point. This is the hadith of the Prophet ﷺ. So the doors of repentance are always open, no matter what you've done, brothers and sisters, no matter what you've done in your life. And finally, the Quran speaks about the beast that comes out of the earth, and it will speak to the people, and it will divide the believer from the disbeliever, the people of paradise and people of hellfire. We have no more information that is authentic, which I can tell you about the beast. Everything else is weak or fabricated or made up, asatir al-awwalin, just fantasy words. But it will happen and people will see it. The sinkholes or the land sinking, they are major sinking, perhaps large lands, perhaps countries, perhaps several countries or many cities. So everybody will hear about it. And finally, the smoke. The sky will be filled with smoke all over the earth. We don't know much about it, but it is also in the Quran. فَارْتَقِبْ يَوْمَ تَأْتِ السَّمَاءُ بِدُخَانٍ مُبِينٍ. So await when the sky will appear with smoke all over the earth. That's another sign. And finally, brothers and sisters, is the breeze. Rasulullah ﷺ also said, the hour will not come until people revert back to worshipping Al-Lat wal-Uzza. Al-Lat wal-Uzza were two idols, main idols in the time of Quraysh and Mecca. Meaning they worship idols and paganism. He also said that the Kaaba itself will be broken brick by brick by the Suwayqatayn, an Ethiopian king who has distinguished shins. He will come to the Kaaba with his army and break the Kaaba with his hands, brick by brick, or with a sledgehammer, whatever it is. Meaning, there will be no believers to protect it. What does this mean? Rasulullah ﷺ tells us, Allah will send a breeze after Isa ﷺ dies. And by the way, when Isa alayhi salam is here, Rasulullah alayhi salam said there'll be peace, there'll be tranquility, there'll be security. He even said, sallallahu alayhi salam, that the lion and the camel will graze together, and the snake and the children will play together, and the leopard and the tiger and the sheep will not harm each other. And he said there'll be peace throughout the world. This, by the way, is also mentioned in the Hebrew Bible. Almost exactly the same, that last part. Finally, Allah sends a breeze. The breeze takes away every believer on earth. Rasul ﷺ said, the hour will not come until people go back to worshipping idols like Lat and Uzza. A breeze will follow. Every person with an atom's worth of true faith left in their heart will die peacefully. And the world will end on those who are left. Description of the world ending. I know Isha is coming now, very soon. I'll refer you to a talk I gave a long time ago, a series called The End Series. I speak about the world's ending in detail, to some detail, inshallah. And inshallah, we'll be making another series very soon in much more detail. But in general, we all know that the Quran tells us about the end of the world and how it will happen. Allah says that the angel Israfil will be commanded to blow into the trumpet twice. The first time he blows into it, everything on earth and in the heavens will die. إِلَّا مَا شَاءَ رَبُّكَ Except, Allah says, except whomever Allah wills not to die. Perhaps there are people, inhabitants of the heavens, that don't die. And then, فَثُمَّ نُفِخَ فِيهِ أُخْرَى فَإِذَا هُمْ قِيَامٌ يَنْظُرُونَ Then the trumpet is blown a second time, and the day of resurrection comes. Everybody is watching. Some people ask me, why doesn't Allah unite the people all together and just rid us of all these atrocities and bring peace to everyone? Allah subhanahu wa ta'ala says this in the Quran. He says, and why don't they do that? And he replies by saying, if Allah wanted to, he would have done it. وَلَكِنْ لِيَبْلُوَكُمْ Allah subhanahu wa ta'ala has created you for a test in this life. He might as well not have sent the verses and the prophets and the messengers and all of that stuff. But Allah has left it to you with the freedom of choice. And every oppression that happens because of what people do. And there are others who will stand up. But mark my words, things don't stay the same. And inshallah, I'm not even going to say inshallah, because the words of Allah and His Messenger are true. The promise of Allah is true. And peace will come back, justice will come back, and Allah will give victory to His righteous. When will that happen? Allah knows the state of the Muslim world, and He knows the state of the non-Muslim world. And we all know the hypocrisy in the Muslim world. We know the leadership in the Muslim world. We know how many people have betrayed their own kind in the Muslim world. Our Muslim world is not that good as we think. But I have hope that this generation or the next generation, inshallah, by the way the trend is going, there is an awakening. And what's happening today in Gaza, the most transparent, most clear sight that we have ever seen in this last 75 years has manifested itself by the will of Allah, not just through Muslims' eyes, but non-Muslims' eyes. Random people who are not spokespeople in Gaza are speaking and showing what is actually happening real time, every day, a different person. Compare that to choosing a spokesperson with certain scripts to say. And that's why people are not believing the other narrative, no matter how hard they try. The truth is, subhanAllah, it's just like that. That's why people are believing the other narrative and they're waking up. So, may Allah bring justice to everybody and to change the state of this ummah to better. Amen.
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2: When we enter the bathroom, we say, Bismillahi Allahumma inni a'udhu bika min al-khubth wal-khaba'ith. بسم الله اللهم إني أعوذ بك من الخبث والخبائث بسم الله اللهم إني أعوذ بك من الخبث والخبائث.
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6: Have you ever been tempted? 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Temptations coming straight out the door. 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
11: Bismillah, alhamdulillah, wa salatu wa salam ala rasulillah. Amma ba'd. Assalamu alaikum wa rahmatullahi wa barakatuh. Welcome back to another episode of Send in the Community with me, Hafiz Muhammad Umar. And this is a pre-recorded show for Wednesday, the 9th of September 2026, straight after the summer holidays. So please do not call in if you are listening to this today. And we hope you had a wonderful, restful summer break. As our listeners will be aware, we try to continue with the new show during the school term time and try to have a bit of a break ourselves during the school holidays. So we hope that everybody has had a wonderful long summer. It has been an incredibly dry, hot summer with lots of heat waves. And over the last couple of days in Luton and surrounding areas, we have had a fair bit of rain. So alhamdulillah, we are happy to see a bit of water actually increasing in places like the lake at Wardham Park and other lakes around the town. River Lee, parts of it had completely dried up during the summer this year, and it's nice to see a bit more water flowing through. So if you are out and about, please do take extra care to ensure that you are safe around those waters around you. In terms of disability, we have had lots happening. During July, we had the Disability Celebration Month with a whole host of activities in and around Luton. On 2nd of August, our listeners will remember we hosted a massive fundraising event called Cricket for Hope, where several celebrities came down to our very own Luton Town Indians Cricket Club, where our disability team played in the morning against Hertfordshire, and we had a friendly celebrity cricket match in the afternoon, raising over £24,000 for a local charity supporting the homeless. So lots has gone on. Our disability cricket outdoor training continued throughout the summer with an opportunity for them to take part in cricket activities at Lord's on Wednesday the 19th of August. And then in addition to that, our outdoor training continued on Monday evening from 6 to 7 at our main ground at Wardham Park, which has now concluded. This Monday, the 7th of September, was our last outdoor training cricket session. And we are moving towards indoor training from Tuesday, the 6th of October, 2026. That will be again from 6 to 7 p.m. The venue will change. It will be at Chorney High School for Boys in their sports hall towards the back of the school. So if you are interested in joining us in disability cricket during the winter, from the 6th of October, Tuesday the 6th of October, we will be at Chorney High School for Boys from 6 to 7 in the evening. That is available for all young people and adults with disabilities from the age of 9 upwards. There is no upper limit. All you need to do is just come down, and we will provide the equipment, we will provide the coaches, and we ask the parents or carers to stay around to assist with any additional support that the player may need above and beyond the cricket. So any social, emotional regulation support that they need, we ask parents or carers to remain with us to be able to support with that. Alongside that, there is lots of there are lots of other things happening at the moment. Mainly, we are going to be talking about SCN and return to school. What has the return to school been like for you and your families? It is, you know, for most of you, first week back at school. I know some schools locally opened towards the end of last week as well, Thursday and Friday. But generally speaking, what has the journey been like for you? I'm particularly interested to know about the transition process, whether you're going from early years into year one, or from key stage one into key stage two, or those bigger moves going from a lower school to a middle school, from year four into year five, or as is common in Luton, and we have a two-tier system in Luton, as most of you will be aware, going from year six into year seven. What has that been like for you? Just to change your school, or have you actually gone from one area to another area? Have you moved towns or cities, come to Luton from outside? Or you might be somebody who has just completed their year 11 and going into a sixth form or a college or into work or apprenticeship of some sort. If you want to be sharing those stories with us, you can contact us on our Inspire FM website, or you can send a message to us as well. But they won't be taken live. Obviously, it's a pre-recorded show. I'm sure those messages will get passed on to me, and I can have a look at those for our show next week. In addition to that, if you are somebody who is into swimming and you have Down syndrome, the Down syndrome and swimming GB competition entries are now open. You can just go. That is just the song playing in the background there. I just clicked on the link. You can just search for Dance Syndrome Swimming GB on any social media, and the links are out there. The entries are now open, and you can take part in that as well. Of course, local swimming pools are also open, and throughout the year, have a look at that, please, and see what opportunities there are there for you. So, coming back to transitions and schools, and for the first part of the show, I will try to share some insights with our listeners about what transition means for school staff, particularly ASENCO. Most of you will be aware, ASENCO is somebody who is a qualified teacher with substantial experience and additional qualification in special education needs and disabilities coordination. By law, every school is required to have at least one named person with the ASENCO responsibility. I say at least one because it is a job that can be shared between two or more people as well. But that named person has to be very much contactable. So on a school's website, if you look for the SCN information report, that will tell you who the ASENCO is, or if you look for the SCN policy. The reason I mention this is because if you have a child who you are concerned about because of their progress or lack of progress, or you feel there might be an underlying special education need or disability that's hindering their progress in a school environment, the first person to contact other than the class teacher would be the ASENCO. Arrange a meeting with them, especially this part of the year when that transition takes place. Children are going into a new classroom perhaps or into a new school, and it's important that you have the conversation with them. On the other hand, your child may have a diagnosis already, and it will still be important for you to touch base with the ASENCO to make sure that they have received all the paperwork from the previous class teachers or the previous school, and that they are fully aware of what the needs are. I know the fellow ASENCOs are absolutely amazing. During the final week of the summer holidays, they would have been in school or working from home, sending emails out to parents, asking them to check that the information they have on their school system is current, is up to date, and that is shareable with key staff working with the young person. It is very, very important that you work collaboratively with the ASENCOs at schools to make sure that your child is best supported. There is also something called an individual education plan, or an IEP for short, or some schools refer to them as the pupil passports. What they carry is a 1 to 2 page overview of a young person's primary needs and barriers to the learning, strategies to support them, and that is something that's reviewed every termly, in some cases every half term as well, depending on how quickly the need changes. Again, if you've received that from your school and you've been asked to have a look through it, please make sure you do that. If you haven't received that yet, chances are you'll receive in the next few weeks before October half term at the very latest. So it's very, very important that you as a parent or a carer are doing your bit for your child to make sure that they are fully supported in school. Transition is obviously huge. If you were changing, or your child was changing schools, chances are that they would have had some kind of transition days last term, during the summer term, going in towards the summer holidays, so they are fully aware of what to expect. Most young people with a diagnosis, or those that have an educational health and care plan, would have had an opportunity to visit the new school on more than one occasion. They would have met with the school ASENCO, with also the key staff from the learning support team, and had some kind of introduction to what they could expect life to look like in a large secondary school. If your child has an educational health and care plan and they're going into one of our amazing large mainstream secondary schools in the town, I'm sure the Sankos would have already briefed you on what to expect before the summer holidays. And this week is where all those actions are put into place. And so things like, for example, accessible to lockers. How easy is it for your child to access lockers amongst a cohort of 240 or other students? If that is something they can manage, it's fantastic. If they can't, that's something that you can have a conversation with the school Senko. I know a lot of schools will have a small number of lockers close to the SEN department for those children who find it difficult to be able to get through to the lockers during the hustle and bustle of a busy morning. Additional things like coming into school a little bit earlier, perhaps meeting with key staff. Some are known as key workers, others are known as the learning support or mentors, just to touch base with them, provide the reassurances so that they know where they are going, they know what the timetable looks like, they know what to expect for each lesson. And during break and lunch times, there are usually opportunities for additional social, emotional support as well. Again, all of that can be facilitated through the school Senko and the SEN department. So it is very, very important that you as parents or carers work with your child's school to make sure that they are able to access the school in the best way possible. And for us as Senkos, it's not something that we shy away from. We actively ensure that we look out for children on our register. They come in September, especially if they are new to the school. So if it's a middle school, they'll be coming in year 5. If it's a secondary school, in year 7. If it's an upper school, in year 9. Making sure as soon as they come in, they know who the key people are. They're going to be working with them. They know what to expect in a situation that might be difficult for them. And I mentioned year 9 there, and I will come back to this slightly later on as well, because in some schools within Bedfordshire, they start GCSEs from year 9 upwards. And that also means having examination access arrangements in place as well. And I'll come back to that slightly later on in the show. And so coming back to what I said earlier about the importance of getting your child through the transition period. And there are various points in a pupil's journey through education where they will experience transition. We talked about some of those earlier. All pupils and often the families will experience some level of uncertainty or trepidation about change. But this may be exacerbated by having a special education need or a disability, which is SEND for short. Whether they are changing year groups, moving home, and therefore starting a new school in a new town or a new city, or moving to secondary school, supporting pupils with SEND before, during, and after transition is crucial. And that is what we are going to be focusing on for the rest of this half of the show. That transition alone, what does it actually mean? What does it look like? And what can we, as parents and carers, do to better support our children with the professionals that they are working with? So we are going to try and help you to get to know what is expected of you as a parent or a carer during the transition process for your child with SEND. And also you can find out what is expected of the school as well. What is the school going to be doing, and how are they going to support pupils, their families, and their colleagues at this important time? So transition to the next year group. So that is if your child has gone from reception to year 1, or year 1 to year 2, or year 2 to year 3, or the secondary school from year 7 to 8, 8 to 9, etc. What does that mean then? And what is the role of a Senko? That's what I'm really sharing with you today. So the Senko's role is supporting pupils, parents or carers and colleagues with transition from one year group to another is important. While class teachers will hold most responsibility for providing information about their pupils to the receiving teachers, Senkos will often be involved in discussing the pupils' needs, support, and provision. And that's where a lot of communication will come to you as parents or carers. So knowing what to offer and what to expect is important. It may be that your school has prior arrangements in place where the senkos and relevant teachers meet to discuss each pupil we send. For example, in primary schools, where pupils often have a new teacher every year, it is likely that class teachers will meet to discuss their outgoing and incoming classes. It may be that the senko is invited to attend each of these meetings to discuss any pupils we send. And this approach can enable more thorough transitions for pupils, as both teachers and senkos are given the opportunity to share up-to-date information and offer their insights on each pupil. That information can only be fully verified with you, parents or carers, actually returning paperwork being sent to you or attending any crucial meetings that you've been invited to. The most important one is the Education Health and Care Plan Annual Review, the EHCP Annual Review. You cannot have the school doing this without your input. You've got to make sure you're there, and more importantly, read the paperwork, please, to ensure that it is current, it's up to date, and the targets you're setting for your child ahead for a year are realistic targets. Look at the targets that was set the previous year and, you know, give an honest verdict on whether those have been achieved or not. They're usually milestones, and it is okay if they haven't been met. You don't have to have mastered everything you said, but equally, you've got to be very much honest and upfront about what your child is able to do and what they need to work on. And going back to the role of a senko within a school setting, what can you expect if your child is in a primary school? Well, in some primary schools, it may be more appropriate to only arrange meetings to discuss an individual pupil's needs if it is considered necessary. And parents or carers might not always be party to that. If, say, for example, a teacher has flagged up a child not making similar progress to their peers. So at that early stage, there might be a consideration for intervention of some sort. So at that stage, please don't worry if you are not involved, because I'm sure as soon as something is flagged up and a decision is made to follow the tool, the school would inform the parents. And that approach would be useful to adopt where a pupil has more complex needs or where specialist training or input is required. And that's where parent input becomes really crucial. And another benefit of this approach is that other staff, such as teaching assistants, can also be invited to attend, removing the need to further dismantle information at a later date. So that's at the primary setting. In a secondary settings where a greater number of staff and pupils meet, it would not be possible for senkos to attend every transition meeting. It is more likely that the senko will be responsible for passing information about pupils we send to their new teachers. It may be appropriate to conduct this transition process face-to-face with multiple staff in attendance at the same meeting, especially if the pupils to be discussed have particularly complex needs. So this is quite common amongst secondary schools at the beginning of the year. So if you take Luton, for example, last week was the first week of September 2026, and a lot of schools had staff training days on Tuesday, Wednesday, 1st and 2nd of September. So during those training days, senkos would have met with those key staff, shared that information with them, and pupils coming in from primary into secondary or from lower school into middle school, those best information would have been collated before the end of the summertime. During the summer, a lot of senkos would have gone through that information and made sure teachers were well equipped to meet these amazing young people in September once they arrive at schools. Alternatively, some senkos may find it useful to implement an alternative process, for example, making pupil profiles available to staff, which allows an opportunity for questions to be raised if required. In this case, senkos may find other resources useful to enable them to quickly and easily share information about pupils we send within their school setting. What I mean by that is there might be a system within schools where you can access a database which shows you all the information about each child, and you could from there put it all in place and enable the child to the child's data to be accessible to all key staff. And the benefit of this approach is that these documents can be easily updated year on year, reducing workload and increasing efficiency. When the transitioning from one year group to another can become more complicated when a pupil is also transferring to a new phase of education, as we mentioned earlier, for example, from a nursery setting to a primary school, not only will teachers need to confer and share information about these pupils, but as SENCOs, it will also be necessary for the SENCOs to meet with the new SENCO at the other setting as part of the information sharing process. And this is where we as SENCOs are advised to leave enough time to organize those meetings well in advance, as the end of the school year can arrive very quickly. So I was going back to the summer term, where a lot of these meetings took place. And in September, we make sure as SENCOs that all the paperwork is in the right place, and that's where parental input is crucial. So if parents are on board and they're able to provide copies of the latest reports from key professionals involved, that makes everybody's life a lot easier, especially for the young person. Excuse me, just going to take some water. Right, so what about transition to secondary school then? And what does that mean for the young person? And more importantly, from the other side, what does it mean for the SENCO when they are trying to prepare for that transition to secondary school? Preparing pupils with SEND, as well as their parents or carers and their fellow teaching colleagues for transition from primary to secondary school, is an important part of the SENCO's role. Typically, most primary to secondary transition arrangements for pupils with SEND will begin in the autumn term, i.e. when the pupil has just started year six. This allows enough time for necessary information to be shared and provision to be put in place for the following September. And as a SENCO, we would be expected to share the pupil's profiles, including any documentation, current internal support plans, or reports from external agencies. Often SENCOs will be expected to meet with the receiving SENCO or SEND support team to discuss each pupil in depth and to answer any questions or queries relating to their needs. And SENCOs are encouraged to bear in mind that they may have to arrange multiple meetings of this nature, as not every pupil will move to the same secondary school or setting. Organization is key in this circumstance, and parents are, or carers are really, really important part of that organization to make sure they are fully on board. And SENCOs may find it useful to keep a spreadsheet or a similar record of meeting times and dates, notes relating to what was discussed and any follow-up arrangements which need to be made. Again, parents and carers are also encouraged to keep that log as well. So if you had a meeting with a consultant, then you had a meeting with a speech language therapist, and then you're meeting with the school SENCO, if you've got all those in a chronological order, that makes it much easier when it comes to transition time, that you expect all of that information to be in school, handed over, and it does no harm if you go into the new school. So by the way, this is what I had already, I'm sure the school will send across to you. I wanted to share this with you as well. SENCOs would rather receive the information twice than not receive it at all. What happens when SENCOs are busy making transition arrangements? Well, they are encouraged to remain aware of any pupils who have a current education, health and care plan, ECP. There are specific arrangements which the SENCO must adhere to regarding how a pupil's ECP is reviewed, updated, ahead of their move to secondary school. This review is known as the phase transfer review, or PTR for short, and is conducted by the local authority in the autumn term prior to the pupil starting a secondary school. So if your child is in year six now with the ACP, expect that to be done this autumn term then, please. And often the SENCO is called upon to submit evidence or be involved in discussing regarding the pupil's transition. Now we are going to pause there because we are coming to the end of the first half of the show, and we will continue with this conversation about SEN and transition during the second half of the show. So please stay tuned and come back to us very, very shortly. Assalamu alaikum wa rahmatullahi wa barakatuh.
12: Assalamu alaikum. In Luton and its surrounding areas, it is now time for Salatul Maghrib.
13: Luton aur iske mazafat mein namaze maghrib ka waqt hua chahta hai.
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3: بسم الله والحمد لله والصلاة والسلام على رسول الله أما بعد السلام عليكم ورحمة الله وبركاته. Welcome back to the second half of today's Sunday the Community Show with me Hafiz Muhammad Umar. And if you were with us during the first half of the show, you will know that this is a pre-recorded show for Wednesday the 9th of September 2026. And our topic today is looking at Sunday and returning back to school and also the transition process. And during the first half of the show, we talked about different arrangements in place for different types of transitions and in-year transitions to transition from one year to another, from one school to another. And then towards the end of the first half of the show, we're talking about what the role of a SENCO is from a school's perspective. I think it's very important for parents or carers to understand and value, appreciate and respect the amount the SENCOs do behind the scenes to ensure that smooth transition takes place, and more importantly, that the child is able to access the curriculum and to the best of their ability with the right amount of support available to them. And that includes a huge part of support from home as well. So from parents or carers and also from outside agencies to ensure that it's fully facilitated. Before we continue with that, I would like to remind our listeners that those of you that have interest in playing cricket, the cricket season is drawing to an end now. Our men's and women's county cricket leagues, Hertfordshire and Bedfordshire, concluded over the last weekend. And as did our disability outdoor cricket training, which came to an end on Monday, the 9th of September. I forgot to mention earlier, actually, we are planning on one last outdoor cricket event for Sunday, the 20th of September at Luton Town and Ineos Cricket Club. That would be from 10 o'clock in the morning until approximately 2 o'clock. An opportunity for local people with disabilities from the age of 9 upwards to come and have a go at playing cricket to their own ability level. They are going to be teams from our neighbouring counties that are invited. Luton Town and Ineos Cricket Club will be hosting this in partnership with Cricket East. So those of you who know my brother, Ben Hamid Kumar, he will be overseeing that from Cricket East perspective. But that would be an opportunity for people to come and experience an accessible cricket one last time before we move to indoors. So our indoor training sessions will start on Tuesday, the 6th of October 2026, from 6 till 7 at Chorney High School for boys, using the sports hall to the back of the school. So if you want to be attending the indoor cricket training sessions, just bear in mind that during October half-term, they won't be running, but certainly the first session will be on Tuesday, the 6th of October 2026, starting at 6 o'clock at Chorney High School for Boys Sports Hall, which is to the back of the school. Right, coming back to where we left off before we went to the short break, and it was more really talking about transition and what that looks like for people with disabilities. And we were talking about the role of a SENCO and what the SENCO is expected to do from a school's perspective, and how that can impact the learning of a young person in a positive manner. A good starting point for you as parents, okay, this would be to be fully aware of the educational health and care plan, if your child has one, and what that actually includes. If they don't have an EACP and they have an IEP, again, please be fully familiar with that and what that requires of you. And so from a school's perspective, depending on the needs of the pupil and the support set out in the EACP, it may be necessary for the SENCO to discuss alternative secondary school provision in

Right, my child is in year six. This is where the large cohort of their year group is going to go to the local mainstream secondary school. However, I'm not really sure whether that setting is going to be the right kind of a setting for my child. What do the local special schools offer? You as a parent can arrange that visit on your own accord as well. A parent or a carer by ringing up the special schools, or you can go through your child's current school SENCO as well. So these are the kind of discussions which prove vital in ensuring that the pupil attends a setting which is right for their needs and offers the appropriate level of support. The pupils, parents or carers yourselves will usually have found out as much as you can about different possibilities for your child, but there are still occasions where you may feel unprepared or uninformed. And that's where the school SENCO comes in. They'll be able to support you and guide you through that. And for the SENCOs, it is important that they remember the decision ultimately lies with the pupils, parents or carers, yet they may be called upon to offer guidance to help the parents or carers make a choice. And they are encouraged to avoid offering their opinions and instead direct parents or carers to published information such as the school's websites and prospectuses. So please do not expect the SENCO to make the decision for your child. That's something that you as a parent or a carer have got to do. The SENCOs can give you as much information as possible, but ultimately you've got to ask yourself what is the best setting and likely to be for your own child. So transition to a new school or provider. When a pupil with SEND moves to a new school or provider, either at the end or during the course of the current academic year, it is important that the transition process is thorough and robust. This can help avoid any miscommunication about the pupil's needs or delays to the provision of support. So as parent or carers, you've done your bit. What can you expect the school SENCO to do? So as SENCOs, we will hold responsibility for ensuring that all of the necessary information is passed on to the new school provider. We will need to ensure that we have contacted the SENCOs well in advance of the pupil moving on, and we may even find that they get in touch with us first. This is SENCOs working with SENCOs, so whether it's primary to secondary to post 16, lower to middle to upper to perhaps next phase of the education, college or what have you. Okay, so that's how we try to make sure we are in contact with other SENCOs. It is likely that we will be in regular contact in preparation for the transition and after the transition has occurred too. So once your child has left, say, primary school to go into secondary, that doesn't mean that the communication finishes. If there is more information that's required, we will still contact our fellow colleagues SENCOs in primary schools and make sure everything is in place that we need and for all the child to be able to thrive fully in the new setting. One of the things that we try to do is make ourselves available, and being available and willing to discuss the pupil and their needs is the best way to ensure consistency in the child education. And another thing we try to bear in mind are the records. Transferring records, reports and documentation relating to the pupil's needs in a timely manner can help make the transition smooth and stress-free. So if you as a parent or carer are asked to provide us with an updated pupil passport that I talked about during the first half of the show, please try to do this straight away. That makes the transition period so much more smoother. And we will be used to keeping a thorough and up-to-date record for each pupil we send in our school. And so this should be a matter of compiling all of the necessary documents and sending them securely as soon as possible. And we also think it is helpful if the process occurs in tandem with the transfer of records between school administration teams, and we try to be sure to liaise with other staff in the school to find out what is expected. So again, a common example is in a primary school, a child might be used to having one main class teacher
and perhaps, you know, one or two

0: lessons or learning support assistants or teaching assistants. As soon as they go to secondary school, that dynamic changes completely. They are suddenly moving at the end of most lessons, and they have a lot more teachers to liaise with. And that is why we try to make sure that the transition process is as robust as possible, and all class teachers are fully informed of each individual child's needs. That does not mean to say that you'll get it all right the first time. So say, for example, your child is starting a new school in year seven, and they're coming home saying, I didn't get support here, I didn't get support there, this isn't quite right. Do listen to them, do retain contact with the school SENCO, and politely remind them, actually, this is what was required, or what was agreed, or what should have been in place. Chances are they might have sent information, and when new teacher seeing up to 150 new students in at the beginning of a new school's first year, perhaps they might not really remember everything. But we've got to make sure that the child is not then at the risk of losing out on the support they need. That's why we need a collaboration between school and home as well. If the pupil with SEND has an ESCP, we as SENCOs are usually required that we arrange an early ESCP review, particularly if the next schedule review would occur after the pupil's transition. This is for those that are going from year 6 into year 7, or those from going from year 11 into college, for example. We're trying to prioritize those during this autumn term to give as much time as possible for that transition to start taking place and start taking shape. This allows the pupil's needs and any corresponding provision to be evaluated and amended before they begin at the new school. This also gives an opportunity to celebrate the pupil and everything they have achieved while they were at our school, to ensure that an opportunity, effective relationships can be built between the pupil, parents or carers, and the new SENCOs. It is standard practice to invite the SENCOs or similar representative from the SEN department, sometimes the head teacher, from the pupil's new setting to the ESCP review. Now, I've said that these kind of ESCP reviews myself, and I find them very productive for both ends of transition, from year 6, those coming into year 7 as a secondary school SENCO. I found those very productive. You get as much information as you possibly can. You get to meet the parents and other professionals involved within the child's education. And also, at the end of secondary school, when they are moving on to colleges, I worked in some schools where we have 6 from within colleges. So neighboring counties like Central Bedfordshire, for example, or Buckinghamshire County Council, Milton Keynes even, Hertfordshire, they have a lot of schools with 6 from within the school. So if the child is transitioning there, I would usually have invited the head of 6 form to attend those year 11 annual reviews, or somebody from the pastoral team that the young person is going to go into in the 6 form, so they get to build those reports as early as possible. If they were going to a college outside the school, again, my invite would go out to the SENCO there, and usually I try to arrange a meeting at the time communion for them as well. So within these first couple of weeks, there'll be lots going on in terms of setting the calendar for the current academic year, if it hasn't already been finalized. And amongst that would be priorities around ESCP annual reviews for students who are transitioning into the next phases this academic year. So that is a crucial part of a SENCO's role. But if you're the parent or carer of a person in that academic year, you also need to make sure you start to look around as well. Just like I said about looking at secondary schools, if your child is in year 6, if they are in year 11, again, look at post-16 options, please. And if you're living in Luton, don't limit it to just Luton only. Look at what the neighbouring local authorities are also offering. Central Bedfordshire College, for example, is absolutely amazing when it comes to the whole host of pathway options they offer. We know Banfield College in Luton does a lot of that as well. Woodlands Secondary School does have a post-16 provision, as does the Chiltern School in Regis and Weatherfield Academy in Dunstable. And then there are other colleges like Shuttleworth College, for example, that's slightly further away. Again, it's important for you to go and visit those to see whether they're the right kind of settings for your child. So coming back to the role of a Senkō, then in some cases it may be that in the Senkō is advised not to complete an early ESAP review, instead passing this responsibility to the new school or provider. We as Senkōs are encouraged to check with our local authority what is expected of us and abide by the protocols and practices by what they suggest. For example, it may be that the pupil and the family are moving into a different local authority area, and after the pupil's ECP has been transferred to the new authority, it is likely that they will seek to conduct another review of the pupil's ECP. In some cases, they may even reassess the pupil's special education needs, and this would therefore invalidate the need for us to conduct a review before the pupil leaves our school. So a classic example here would be looking at Luton and Dunstable. Whilst we are two neighbouring towns, we are under two different local authorities. We have the Luton Borough Council as a local authority overseeing all residents of Luton, and then Dunstable falls under Central Bedfordshire Council. So that's a separate local authority. So when I mentioned a few moments ago that, you know, if your child is in your level in Luton, you might want to go to have a look at Central Bedfordshire College, for example, or the Chiltern School, etc. All these schools are in the Central Bedfordshire. So that's where the transition then around education and healthcare plan. If your child was given a place at a school in Dunstable or in one of the neighbouring towns, then it becomes under a different local authority. So just, you've got to bear that in mind as well, that there might be more than one local authority to work with. Excuse me, inside the water there. So let's talk a bit more about that transition period to post-16 education. What does that mean for the Senkō at school level? And then what does it mean for you as a parent or carer at home? The transition process to post-16 education for pupils with SEND can be quite a grey area, varying greatly between and depending on the pupil's needs, setting, and geographical location. All of these we've discussed already. In some cases, particularly where large numbers of pupils are involved, it is not feasible for the Senkō to meet with a similar representative from each new provider or setting. While this may appear frustrating, it is reassuring to note that by the time many pupils with SEND reach post-16 education, they have developed strategies and systems of support that enable them to access their education with little additional help. For example, a pupil with dyslexia is likely to experience a relatively straightforward transition, especially in the case where their post-16 provider supports access arrangements and has clear systems in place to support their needs. The pupil can often advocate for themselves at this stage too, even if with some support from their parents or carers, and therefore the Senkō's role in the transition is less urgent. But there is also the importance of parents and carers to be fully aware here. Again, using the example of a dyslexic young person, yes, they might be well-versed in their access arrangements, one being the fact that they might have a word processor or a laptop to type on, or they might have somebody scribing for them, depending on the severity of the need. They would still need to know how to be able to get to the new post-16 education provider, and that's what parents or carers would have to perhaps plan that journey for them. Also, if a pupil's special education needs are complex, or if they are experiencing high levels of anxiety about the transition, the Senkō may need to have a greater involvement in the process. Again, this will largely vary depending on the pupil's individual situation and needs. A meeting with the receiving Senkō or member of staff responsible for special education needs may suffice in most cases. In others, it may be necessary to create a more structured transition plan to enable the pupils to feel supported and ready to continue their education in a new setting. So whilst you as parents or carers might be looking at the logistics of getting your child to the new place, Sankos will also be meeting in the background to ensure a smoother transfer of the paperwork so that the new provider is fully aware of what the child's or the young person's needs are, how those needs can be planned for in advance to be met by the time they start in the new setting. In some cases, the pupil will be sent and or the parents or carers may want to be actively involved in the transition process. In this situation, the SENCO may find that the pupil or the parents or carers become more instrumental in arranging meetings between the SENCO and the post-16 provider. If this occurs, it is advisable for the SENCOs in current settings to discuss expectations with the pupil and parents or carers to ensure they understand how they wish to be supported and to determine if it is appropriate for them to contribute. And SENCOs are again encouraged to find a written report or statement which suffices to provide the pupil or parent carers with what they require in the discussions with the new setting. So that collaboration that we've been talking about is so crucial. You've got to make sure that everybody is on board and they are able to support each other going forward. So the school, parents or carers, the new setting, and more importantly, the young person who is at the center of all of this that you are trying to do. We've got to make sure they are fully involved in all these conversations and any decisions that are going to be made. It is with their understanding and their approval. As with the transition to secondary school, if the pupil we sent is due to transfer to a new setting for their post-16 education and has a current EHCP, SENCOs must remain aware of the PTR process that we discussed earlier. As the transition from Key Stage 4 to Key Stage 5 signals a new phase in the pupil's education, the local authority will conduct a review to ensure that the pupil's needs are continuing to be met and that the plan for the transition is securely in place. The role of the SENCO in this process will vary depending on each individual's circumstances. So hopefully that's given you some insights into what is expected of a SENCO from a school perspective. And there are also additional general considerations to bear in mind during this transition process, both for the SENCOs as well as for the families and the young person involved in this transition. So throughout all of the transition point in their education, it is likely that pupils we send will spend additional time beyond any usual transition arrangements, becoming familiar with the changes that are about to occur. Having further opportunities to meet with adults, become used to the geography of the new classroom or school, and understand any changes to their daily routine can make a huge difference to the success of the transition process. It is important to consider how this additional transition will be supported. And then there are a final few questions for you to consider before we round up today's show. So the whole point is for these questions that they might be useful in helping the school SENCOs and also the families make arrangements. So who is required to support the pupil during transition visit or activity? From school perspective, from a home perspective. And will that be the parents or carers at home? Would it be siblings? Would they be relying on other family members, grandparents, uncles, aunties, what have you? And from a school's perspective, a school staff member who regularly supports them, and also school SENCO is very, very important to be involved in this. Who needs to be informed of the pupil's needs and routines? Teachers, teaching assistants, other staff, for example, lunchtime supervisors, other pupils, as necessary. They can be their friendship groups. They may well be a group who has similar kind of access arrangements as to what this individual student has had, so the needs might be similar. And does the pupil require any specific support before the transition visit or activity? So social stories, including photographs of the setting, adults involved, etc., discussions with an adult about expectations, opportunities for them to ask questions. And does the pupil require any specific support during the transition visit activity? Resources, consider what the pupil or young person usually requires at the current school, for example, air defenders, visual timetable, etc. adult support, what kind of adult support they need and what can they expect, and opportunities to visit with or without their own parents or siblings present there. So there are some of the questions to bear in mind. I hope you found this useful. There were some amazing people who have transitioned very well already into the new schools this term, and others I'm sure will be able to get there by the end of the first couple of weeks. Regardless of whether you've been to the transition this year or you're planning to go in the next few years, we wish you all the very best. And this is it for today. Thank you so much for tuning in. Please join us again for next week for another wonderful Sunday the Community Show. Wassalamu alaikum wa rahmatullahi wa barakatuh.
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2: The prophet, peace be upon him, said, I have been told a parable about myself. 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He then explained thus, The Lord is God. The emissary who issues the invitation to the feast is Muhammad. The house is Islam, and the feast is the paradise.
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6: 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We will now be playing a talk by Sheikh Bilal Asad called The Lives of the Four Imams.
8: Another thing about Abu Hanifa which I'd like to mention, he had something called wara. Wara means, something doesn't have to be haram for him to avoid it. This is something, wallahi, of great virtue. You know, these days we say, is it haram? Yes, it's haram. What's the punishment for it? How big is it? Oh, it's just coals of fire that put beneath your soles and feet and your brain balls. It goes, fire, and I thought we were going to be in hellfire forever. So, it's not bad, I'll just keep going. I'll do the haram. One person doing a wedding, wanted to do a mixed men and women and everything, wanted to take off a hijab, his sister. I said, brother, fear Allah subhanahu wa ta'ala and just go by his way and Allah will bless your marriage and everything. He looked at it and goes, Allah, man, it's one dip in the fire. We can do with that. One dip. Let her enjoy one dip. Subhanallah, Allahu Akbar. If only he knew what one dip means. A man was dipped in hellfire, says he was going to be dipped in hellfire once and he forgot every fortune and happiness that he ever could remember. But a dip in hellfire, one drop of hellfire burns the universe. But anyway, this Abu Hanifa had something which all the scholars had in great wisdom. Wara means something's halal. But we'll still avoid it if there's no need to do it. Halal means you can do it. But there's no benefit in it, just halal. And especially when you think that maybe if you keep doing it, it'll lead you to haram. So too much of something halal, which has no benefit, it becomes haram. Like you play too many games to the point where it starts delaying you from your prayers, for example. And this is haram. So I want to give you a little story. Abu Hanifa, as we said, he was a textile business. business. And what he did was, men and women used to come and check out the material. Because of that, he didn't like mixing, right, between men and women. So he made a special time for the women to come in, a special time for the men. One day, a woman was checking out one of the materials. I want you to listen to this very carefully, brothers and sisters, because this is what we're aiming for. And a young woman came and sat on the bench where he had made for them, and she was checking out a piece of material. When she finished, she left. A young man came and sat where she was sitting. Nothing, just sat on her chair. Nothing wrong with that, right? Sitting on a chair just because she was sitting there, it's not haram. Abu Hanifa came up to him and said, "Get off." He said, "Why?" He said, "You can't sit there until the warmth that the lady had left behind has cooled down." See, you sit on her, you can still feel the warmth where she was sitting. This is called wara. You're not touching the woman, but the warmth of her can lead to other things. So, in person, I'm saying, "Gosh, man, this is too strict." No, it's not about that. It's not about that. So loving to God, to Allah, that you want to be extra, extra, extra pious, inshallah. Now, obviously, you can't be super pious. Some people, they go too far, man. But something that's halal, they make it haram. Nasheeds are haram. Even though there's no beats, there's no music, it's still haram. A person spoke something, you know, man and woman spoke about something that's, that, you know, something they need to talk about, and he was in modesty and everything, haram. They fornicated almost. You know, these types of things, a person should be balanced in them. And anyway, we haven't got too much time to talk about that, but don't be extreme in either way. But he said, don't. This was his wara. Another piece of wara was, Sufyan al-Thawri was one of Abu Hanifa's allies. And there was another student whose name was Yazid ibn Kumayt. He says, "I once prayed behind Abu Hanifa in prayer. And Abu Hanifa recited the following verses. إِذَا زُلْزِلَتِ الْأَرْضُ زِلْزَالَهَا وَأَخْرَجَتِ الْأَرْضُ أَثْقَالَهَا," which means, "when the earth is shaken to its final quake." إِذَا زُلْزِلَتِ الْأَرْضُ زِلْزَالَهَا. And then the verse goes on by saying, "in the end, and there isn't an atom's worth of good on that day except that it shall be revealed. And there isn't an atom's worth of sin that a person has done except on that day it will be revealed." He says, "we finished the salat and everybody left. I looked and I found Imam Abu Hanifa still in the masjid exactly where he was sitting. And he was weeping and weeping tremendously." He said, "we left after Isha and I came back at Fajr to pray in the masjid, and Abu Hanifa was still sitting in the same position he was. Still weeping and grabbing his beard like this, it was soaked. And I heard him say the following words, crying, saying, 'Rewards, Allah rewards the smallest of virtues and punishes for the smallest of sin. Oh Allah, save Nu'man from the hellfire.'" All night. Nu'man was his name. "Save Nu'man from the fire." And such were the scholars of Islam, really. His life was dedicated to serving faith. He prayed Fajr and stayed in the class. Then after Fajr, he answered the people's questions. Then he prayed the Dhuhr. Then he had another session with the people. Then he went out after Asr and he visited the sick and the poor and the needy. This was his day. Then he went to visit his family and his relatives and his cousins. And then at night after Isha, it was dedicated to himself. He spent the night. There were nights where he spent it in one wudu. From Isha till Fajr. Why? He stayed standing from Isha till Fajr on one salat without losing his wudu. Never left. And this was the great Imam Abu Hanifa. He was like this. If a matter came to him, someone asked him a question and he couldn't answer it, he would get so distressed and he would think that Allah did not make him successful in answering the question because he had done a sin of some sort. So because he did a sin, Allah did not make him successful in answering that question. So he would cry and he would go and make wudu and pray two raka'at and sit there seeking Allah's forgiveness, making istighfar. One of his students or his contemporary scholars named Al-Fudayl ibn Ayyad, one of the greatest scholars, he said, when he heard about Abu Hanifa, he cried and he said, "Abu Hanifa did not have many sins to repent from. That is why he taught us. But those who have innumerable sins and calamities befall them all the time, they do not realize that these are warnings from Allah. Abu Hanifa, what did he do? He had many sins to repent from. But woe to those who have many sins, and you can see calamities, wrong things happening to you in your life so much, and you think that you are an angel. You walk away, and it could be that Allah is warning you. Return back to Allah. Close your mouth. Stop backbiting. Stop slandering. Connect the ties. Stop lying. Stop swearing. Stop delaying your prayer. Stop. These are warnings from Allah subhanahu wa ta'ala. And this is Abu Hanifa. Just because he couldn't answer a question, he'd make istighfar because he thought it was a sin. And he had not much sin to do it. Yeah. One scholar said, I don't imagine that Abu Hanifa actually had any sins in his life. One of them exaggerated in that sense. One man came to Abu Hanifa one day and said to him, distressed, I lost my money. I don't know where it is. Abu Hanifa looked at him and he said, this is not a fiqh question. You know, I don't really deal with these matters. But because of his spirituality, he said, but go home and pray to Allah. Meaning, I don't have an answer for you. I can't find your money for you. It's not a fiqh question. And imagine a fiqh. And if you lose your money, you find it this way. No. He said, listen, I don't know how to find it for you. It's not a fiqh question. But I can tell you this. Go and pray to Allah subhanahu wa ta'ala and keep on praying. So he went and he started praying. Then the man remembered and he found his money. Immediately he raced back to Abu Hanifa and said, Imam, it worked! You're the greatest! I thank you! I prayed until I found it. Abu Hanifa looked at him and he said, of course you're going to find it. That was the shaitan who made you forget. But when he started praying, he thought, this is not a good deal. He didn't want you to keep on praying, so he reminded you where it was and you found it. And that's when you stopped praying. Rather than coming and thanking me, you should have spent more time praying to thank Allah. Don't let the shaitan overcome. And such was the thoughts of Imams Abu Hanifa and Imams like him. My brothers and sisters in Islam, Abu Hanifa, as I said before, was imprisoned merely for the fact that he would not accept the position, the post of being chief judge. Imagine that. Imagine one of us, right? A letter comes to you and says, congratulations, you have been given the title, you know, your post of being the chief judge of the county court, the Supreme Court of Melbourne. What's going to happen to you?
9: Jump.
8: Yeah. Jump off the Westgate Bridge. Yeah. Because you go crazy out of happiness.
9: No, you'd be happy.
8: Of course you will, yes. Abu Hanifa says never. And you know what? He chose to be imprisoned instead of that. Why? Because he was afraid. This post, you're going to be questioned about. He didn't want to meet Allah subhanahu wa ta'ala with lots of baggage. He wanted to ruin it less. And he knew that the government was going to use him. So he got imprisoned for it. And they dared not whip him. So the Mansur, he said the students wanted to come and learn from him. So he had to allow the students to come and learn from him from behind bars. He had thousands of students coming to learn from him while Abu Hanifa was inside the prison. And he opened the bar, he opened the curtains and everything, and he made steel bars for everybody to see him. And he began teaching people while he was behind bars and the rest of his students are in front of him. He stayed in this way for 3 months to the point where he kept talking against the corruption of the government to the point where the narration says that the Khalifa or the government got so annoyed of him that they poisoned his food and he died. They poisoned his food. And when he felt the poison of his food, he began to pray in prison for a few days and he died in his prayer. Rahmatullahi alayhi. He was about 70 years old, died in the year 767. Before he died, he had written a will. A will. Listen to this. You know how we gave heartaches to the government, right? Corrupt government. He said, after warning people away from the corruption of the government, he said, when I die, I bequest you not to bury me in any land which was given by the Khalifa to any of his relatives, his family. Any land that belonged to families of relatives, don't bury me in it. And that meant that the people opened their eyes and said, what, the Khalifa is giving land, our land, to his relatives and family? So it made even more of a problem. And it is narrated from Al-Mansur, who used to say, he carried his head like this and he goes, Abu Hanifa, we are not saved from Abu Hanifa. Neither in his life were we saved, and even in his death I am not saved. And that's how it was. His funeral prayer, on the first day of his funeral, 50,000 people came to attend it. His janazah prayer. People kept on coming from all around Iraq and even outside of Iraq. It was so much so that the body of Abu Hanifa had to be laid there for the whole day, from Fajr until sunset, because 6 janazas were made for him, and each time, the first one was only 50,000 and the rest were more, praying the janaza for Abu Hanifa and Muhammad rahmatullahi alayhi. He died in Baghdad and was buried in Baghdad in Iraq. His greatest students, as I said, were Abu Yusuf and Hassan al-Shaybani. Often when Abu Hanifa would see his students, can I just say that just 2 minutes? Whenever Abu Hanifa would see his students, how do you think he felt towards them? They were like his children. Every time he saw them, he would say the following phrase. Every time he saw them, he'd look at them first before he starts his lesson. And he could see his eyes full of compassion and sometimes with tears. And he'd smile and say to them, "You are the joy of my heart and the removal of my sorrow. You are the joy of my heart and the removal of my sorrow." Imagine that every time the imam comes to give you a lesson, your student looks at you and he says, "Alhamdulillah wa salatu wa salamu ala rasulillah amma ba'd." My students, you are the joy of my heart and the removal of my sorrow. Now let's begin our lesson. So it's like what the father or mother say to their child. Removal of which sorrow? The sorrow of the hereafter, because they will testify for him. And the joy of his heart, they are his legacy. He had over 900 dedicated students in his school. Dedicated. We're talking about 900 of the most specialized in every area. Whenever Abu Hanifa was about to give a matter, he would get his students and they would study it. Study it, study it, and he would not confirm the verdict until everyone had agreed that it was right. And every time they agreed, he would prostrate to Allah, pray 2 rak'ah and say, "Alhamdulillah, who has not erred me off the path." And that's how he used to reach his rulings. Every student was amazing, and you judge a teacher by his students. He used to encourage his students to debate him. And last thing I would like to say, and that's, I think, you know, to let us see things from different perspectives. Remember when I said four-dimensional, rather than being rigid, black and white? One day, see, Abu Hanifa used to encourage his students to debate him, like to say, to challenge him to question him. Not like, don't question that, question him. And try to come. And if they were right, he'd be happy. He'd be happy. Once, a man posed a very bizarre question. I want you to listen to this question. And I'll say it one by one so that you can understand it. He said, "Oh Imam, I have a question." They love doing that. "I have a question. Let's say a man entered, and this man entered, and he doesn't aspire for paradise. Like he doesn't yearn for paradise, and he doesn't fear hellfire, and he doesn't fear Allah, and he eats dead meat, because now it's the haram to eat dead meat, and he prays without ruku' or sujood, and he bears witness to that which is unseen," meaning he thinks he's a fortune teller, unseen, "and he hates the truth, and he laughs at trials when they come to him, and he escapes and runs away from mercy, and he believes the Jews and the Christians." Imam Abu Hanifa looked at his students and he said, "What do you think?" And his students all said, "Of course, this is clearly a disbeliever. He's a kafir." Abu Hanifa looked at them and said, "On the contrary, I find him clearly a very strong believer." They said, "How, ya Imam?" He said, "He says that he doesn't aspire for paradise and he doesn't fear hellfire. He said, this man aspires for the creator of paradise instead of paradise itself." Meaning he loves Allah, the creator of paradise, more than he loves paradise. "As for not fearing hellfire, he fears the creator of hellfire more. As for he doesn't fear Allah, he says he fears no injustice from Allah. So why should he fear? He eats dead meat, it means he only eats fish. Because you know fish, you can fish it out and it comes out dead, and that's the only thing it's allowed to eat if you have to hunt for it. So he eats fish. As for he prays without ruku' and sujood, he prays a lot of funeral prayers, janazas, so it's pious. As for bearing witness to that which he cannot see, he bears witness that there is no God but Allah and Muhammad is his messenger, and he hasn't seen either. As for he laughs, he hates the truth. He said yes. He hates the truth, which is death, because Allah calls death in the Quran truth. Because he wishes to obey Allah for longer. He wants to live longer to obey Allah. As for he laughs at trials, you know, you shouldn't laugh at trials, you should take them and think about them. He says his trials are his children and money. He laughs at his children and he smiles when he makes money in halal. These are trials, but money and children are trials. As for he escapes and runs away from mercy, he considers mercy a rain, meaning when he escapes it, the rain, the rope is still hanging on to him. So no matter how far he goes, the mercy will still save him. It's like a rope. He considers mercy one that saves him. Or he considers mercy as one where he can do so much haram and put his hope in mercy instead. So this is a strong believer. As for he believes the Jews and the Christians, he says yes. He believes the Christians when they say that the Jews have nothing to stand on, and he believes the Jews that the Christians have nothing to stand on. The point of that, brothers and sisters, is this. We're talking about hypothetical man. They said, disbeliever. Shut the neck off. Like that. Obviously, we don't do that, but it's disbeliever. He says, no. He's teaching us, Sturgis students, that he always found a reasonable explanation in every situation. Where that situation didn't seem to have any reasonable explanation at all. So when you look at it and say, there's no other way out, he always found another explanation. Also, he always tried to see the good in people when others innocently missed it. You look at someone, they do something wrong, try and see the good in them. Always try to, you know, the hadith of Prophet ﷺ or the companions, they said, I think it was Umar the one who said, always try to find 70 excuses for your brother. Try and do that. Between husband and wife, you know, they always, when they conflict, what happens? First thing they do, wife begins to mention all the good things she's ever done. Husband, all the good things he has ever done, retaliation. Why don't we reverse it? Let the husband mention the good that the wife's done, and the wife mention the good that her husband has done every now and then, and that way you appreciate each other more and love will increase. Rather than saying, I've done this and I've done that, and I've done this and I've done that, what have you, you've never done? And then you retaliate. It becomes a war. With this group of students, my dear brothers and sisters, they developed the great school of thought, the school of thought of Abu Hanifa, the Hanafi Madhab, and his students Abu Yusuf and Hassan al-Shaybani, as we mentioned before. They explained it after him and elaborated it and added onto it, and they criticized some of it, disagreed with some of it, and this is what Abu Hanifa taught. He taught to criticize any information that does not come from the Prophet ﷺ and to disagree if they find the truth, but not to criticize because of jealousy and not to disagree because you want to look better. He used to say, هذا رأينا, this is our opinion. نرجع عنه غدا. Tomorrow we may differ. فإذا صح الحديث فهو مذهبي. Then if the narration is correct, then it is my school of thought. And this was his thought among others. The school of Hanafis spread throughout the Seljuk Turks. The Turkish sultans took it as the Hanafi madhab. The Ottoman Empire followed the Hanafi madhab. The Hanafi school later developed and things were added upon it. But by principle, it was owed to Imam Abu Hanifa. All the principles, and most of the principles that scholars came after him, 90% of them, they used the principles of Abu Hanifa to deduce and deduct rulings. Among them was Imam Shafi'i, and this is what he said. Imam Shafi'i said, anyone who wants to excel in Islamic law cannot do so without referring to Abu Hanifa. Allah has blessed him with gift of wisdom and understanding. Ahmad ibn Hanbal, Imam Ahmad, when he was asked about Abu Hanifa, he said, Subhanallah, in matters of knowledge, piety, abstinence from the dunya, and preference to the hereafter, he was of the highest stages that nobody else would be able to occupy. He was lashed for the simple reason that he refused the post of a judge offered to him by Abu Ja'far al-Mansur. May Allah's mercy shower him, and may he attain the pleasure of Allah. This is what Imam Abu Hanifa, Ahmad ibn Hanbal, said about him. Among the sayings of Abu Hanifa are the following. No one has been in greater loss than someone who attains knowledge and the knowledge did not prevent him from haram. Secondly, a person who talks about religion and does not think that he will have to answer for what he says does not know the meaning of religion. Thirdly, if the religious people are not friends of Allah, of God, then God has no friends in this world. Number four, knowledge of religion will never have its roots in your heart if you learnt it for the benefit of this world. And lastly, he said, to have learned disagreements with someone who has no sense to have learned or to disagree, to have a learned disagreement, like you want to disagree with someone on knowledge, with someone who has no sense of knowledge, is to annoy that person unnecessarily. So you want to come, you see someone doesn't know much knowledge, so you use your knowledge. So what do you say about this? Huh? See? You are wrong. And what about this matter? Did you know? What do you know about religion? And you know that this person has no sense of knowledge. So you want to look like a lion, big man in front of you, giant. Then you are annoying this person unnecessarily and you will be judged for what you say. My brothers and sisters in Islam, finally Abu Hanifa was once walking and a little boy, about 12 years old, 10 years old, he saw Abu Hanifa walking and there was a ditch, a little ditch on the road. And Abu Hanifa looked at the little boy and he said to him, son, be careful, you know, you're playing around here, be careful you don't fall in that hole over there. The little boy looks up at him and he said, me be careful, you should be careful. The scholar looked at him and said, son, you have taught me a huge lesson. And that son, that person became a scholar later on. What did Abu Hanifa learn from it? What he learned from the student was this. If the boy falls in the hole, he only harms himself. Meaning, if he does a mistake, he only harms himself. No one's going to follow him. But if Abu Hanifa makes a mistake in the deen, generations to come are also going to fall. So if Abu Hanifa falls, generations will fall. If the boy falls, he only falls. And that's what the boy meant. You be careful, O Iman. If you fall, many are going to fall with you. But if I fall, I only fall. SubhanAllah. Imam Abu Hanifa had only one son who became one of the renowned scholars also. And for the sisters, I think he had only one wife. Al-Mansur al-Khalifa once had a dispute with his wife about marrying more than one wife. So he called Abu Hanifa in and the Khalifa and he said, come here, we have a dispute with my wife, I want you to resolve it. He goes, what is it? He goes, how many wives can a man marry? And Abu Hanifa looked at Al-Mansur, he said, four. And Mansur said, aha, did you hear that, my wife? Four I can marry. So stop arguing with me. And Abu Hanifa said, hold on, ya Imam. Amir al-Mu'mineen. But if you want to marry four, you have to deal with them justly and equitably. If you merely fear that you're not going to be able to deal justly with them, then you are to marry only one. At that point, he went quiet and angry. So he left, and his wife sent a gift to him, to Abu Hanifa, with a servant, and she wrote a letter saying, this is a gift thanking you for attending to my question. And he wrote a letter back to her and returned the gift. He said to her, why are you sending me that? I do not accept this gift. For I was merely doing my job before Allah as an arbitrator, as an umpire, as a judge. And so my reward is from Allah, not from you. This is Imam Abu Hanifa, my brothers and sisters in Islam. Next week we will continue with the next one, the next giant, Imam Malik ibn Anas. I thank you for listening. I'm sorry for taking up your time. هذا وصلى الله على نبينا محمد وعلى آله وصحبه وسلم. السلام عليكم.
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11: 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Then I say to myself, Ali, you can't bear even this heat. How would you bear the unbearable heat of hell? 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
3: بسم الله الرحمن الرحيم الحمد لله والصلاة والسلام على رسول الله وعلى آله وصحبه أجمعين. Brothers and sisters, I won't take too much of your time, inshallah. I'll just start with Imam Ahmed. We'll delay the prayer a few minutes, and then inshallah next week we'll continue with that. If I have time with these questions, I'll try and address them, inshallah. If not this week, inshallah, I promise you next week when we conclude. The reason why I wanted to go into Imam Ahmed straight away after praising Allah, alhamdulillah, wassalatu wassalamu ala rasulillah, is because Imam Ahmed lived a portion of the life of Imam al-Shafi'i, and he was one of his students. He lived almost a large part of the life of Imam al-Shafi'i, and he loved him immensely. To introduce Imam Ahmed, I'd like to begin with the quotes he made about his teacher, Imam al-Shafi'i, before I tell you who Imam Ahmed is. Imam Ahmed said, "I have never made more dua and praise more than for Imam al-Shafi'i." He said to his son, "Ya bunay, inna al-Shafi'iyya kana kash-shamsi." My son, al-Shafi'i, was like the sun, lid-dunya, to the world. And he was kal-afiyah lin-nas, the medicine and health for people. So look, can you find that you can be without the sun and without health? No. He also said about Imam al-Shafi'i, إِنِّي لَأَدْعُوا لِلْشَافِعِي فِي صَلَاتِي مُنْذُ أَرْبَعِينَ سَنَةً. I make dua for al-Shafi'i in my salat for the past 40 years of my life. 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Every prayer for 40 years he used to say, "Oh my Lord, forgive me and my parents and Muhammad, son of Idris al-Shafi'i." Al-Shafi'i visited Imam Ahmed once when Imam Ahmed was sick and he was a student, still in his young days. What happened? Imam Ahmed jumped up off his bed or his floor and he sat down on his knees and put Imam al-Shafi'i in his place, and he was ill. When Shafi'i rode on his horse or mule, Imam Ahmed used to put his Imam up on the mule, take the reins of the mule, and he used to walk alongside the mule. To the point where one of his friends, a student, which was one of his friends, named Yahya ibn Mu'ayn, said to him, "Till when is this going to go on, Ya Ahmed? Now you're walking beside mules?" And Imam Ahmed replied by saying, "Da'anka hadha fa'in aradta al-fiqha, falzam dhanab al-baghla." Said, "Leave me alone. If you want to learn true knowledge of fiqh, then you should accept to walk alongside a mule. Or the owner of the mule." He also said, Imam al-Shafi'i used to dress like a Bedouin. We said that he lived among the Bedouins. He used to dress and resemble the Bedouins and speak like the Bedouins. So you'd think that he's a Bedouin. At one time, Imam Ahmed left the circle of the great Imam Sufyan ibn Uyayna and went into the circle of al-Shafi'i. One of the students of Sufyan ibn Uyayna went up. Now he didn't know that this was Imam al-Shafi'i. He looked like a Bedouin. He said to him, "You leave the great Imam Sufyan to come and sit with just a common Bedouin person from the deserts?" And Imam Ahmed said to him, "If you missed something Ibn Uyayna said, you could always ask him later. But if you miss something Shafi'i's words, you are afraid to lose them forever." You don't just get people like Imam al-Shafi'i with words. You can never get words like this before. And last lastly, Imam Shafi'i, he caught hold of the hand of one of the Imams by the name of Yunus al-Sadafi, and he said to him, just to show you this, I thought I'd show you this respect in debate of disagreements. And he said to him, when they disagree,

think Elvis. There are many Elvises. When you think of Jacko, there are many Jackos, which is Michael Jackson. But it's a bad metaphor and example. But when you think, for example, Aristotle, there are many Aristotles, but the Aristotle. Isaac. When you talk in physics, you think Isaac Newton. When you say Boyd, Boyd's Law. There are many Boyds around the world, but you know because the title of that law. And then you think, when you say Ahmed in Hadith, everyone knows it's Imam. I don't even have to mention his surname or anything like that. So when you think Imam Ahmed, you think Hadith. That's what his specialty was. And he was also faqih, knowledgeable in understanding Sharia. And he also exists in the third generation that the Prophet ﷺ praised. He was born in the year 164 Hijri and lived for about 77 years, born in Baghdad, died in Baghdad. And he was born in the year when Imam Malik died. If you want me to give a title to Imam Ahmed, I don't know, subhanAllah. The Muhaddith. He was a copycat of the Prophet sallallahu alaihi wasallam. And this is what Imam Ahmed bin Hanbal is known for. The perception of Imam Ahmed is that of rigidity, unfortunately. When people say Ahmed ibn Hanbal or Hanbali, it is so sad that people attach him and his school of thought to rigidity, strictness, ultra-religious, extremism, fanaticism. It's not good to associate a bad quality to someone who does not deserve this. And Imam Ahmed was also one of those, like the other imams, who was accused. The word, a name which doesn't help either, the word Hanbali in the dictionary means someone who is very rigid as well, one-minded. And he was Ahmed ibn Hanbal. But that's not what it meant. The name doesn't tell you what you are. And unfortunately today, a name called Wahhabi is attributed to the same line that goes back to the Hanbalis, Imam Ahmed ibn Hanbal. And we'll note next week why this all happened. But Imam Ahmed started his knowledge at the age of 15 years. He was a scholar and expert in Quran, Hadith, and he also went into Qiyas later on. He studied in Yemen, Morocco, Khurasan. He actually went the most out of all the scholars, out of all the imams, he traveled the most around the world. Allahu Akbar, he used to travel distances more than 2 months, 4 months with his friends to learn knowledge. And on top of that, he had extreme financial difficulties to the point where he never asked for any money from anybody. And people offered him, scholars, the government, the khalifas, friends. Imam Abu Hanifa, Imam Ahmed never accepted anything from anybody until he died. So his wealth and his knowledge and his everything was from his own bare hands working, to the point where he was so in much of financial needs and so much that he never asked for anybody for money, never took anything, that at one time he wanted to travel to study under a scholar, 2 months journey, that he ran out of wealth and money. He took up working as a luggage carrier, carrying the luggage of people who are traveling, women and children and men. A great imam like that carrying luggage, this is not how a person is measured by their job. No. Imam Ahmed was one of those, just like Imam Shafi and Imam Malik, his inspiration and his channel into knowledge was his mother. Remember Imam Malik's mother was his inspiration? And a little bit his father? Imam Shafi, his mother. And Imam Ahmed, also his mother. Imam Shafi was an orphan, raised by his mother. Imam Ahmed was also an orphan, raised by his mother. And Imam Ahmed came from a tribe called Banu Shayban. They lived near Kuwait in the southern of Iraq, East Arabia. Banu Shayban, a long time ago before the Prophet ﷺ, had a combat with the Persians. There's a long story about it. And this tribe, Banu Shayban, actually beat the army of the Persians.

0: And this was for the first time in the history of the Arabs before the Prophet ﷺ, where the Arabs beat the Persians, the superpower. It was a battle called Dhiqar. And if there is a hadith from the Prophet ﷺ who said, Nusiru wa bi Nusiru, Banu Shayban were given victory because of me. Because the day when they were given victory is the day when the Prophet ﷺ was born. And Imam Ahmad came from that line. Banu Shayban were a very strong-willed people. Which explains to you the trial which I'm going to talk to you about next week of Imam Ahmad. And which also explains to you the strong will of his mother, who was also a scholar. His name was Ahmad ibn Muhammad. Ibn, his seventh grandfather was Hanbal, al-Shaybani. His mother was also from Banu Shayban, which explains why she was strong-willed. And our Muslim ummah today has become plagued with ignorant mothers, unfortunately. Or mothers who are overworked in their career. There's nothing wrong with working. But I'm talking about mothers who are materialistic and working for materialism to the point where their children are either neglected, or if they're ignorant, their children become ignorant. I always say, when I do a marriage, I say, conduct a marriage. Allah subhanahu wa ta'ala gave mothers a quality which He didn't give to the men. And men abuse that quality when they say women talk too much. It is annoying to the men, I say to the sisters, if you can, please lessen the amount of talks to your husband, but they can't help it, so they talk. One of the reasons why they talk a lot in their nature, majority of women, not all women, but majority of them, you find that quality developing in their motherhood. They need that quality with their children. Children also talk a lot. But we're not trying to say women and children are the same. They are alike in some way. What I mean by that, meaning they can understand each other better than what children can understand their fathers. If you're married, you'll understand this. Why? Because children need to be spoon-fed. They need a lot of detail, a lot of words. We men, we like to use few words, which make bigger meanings. And we expect you to understand the rest. If you don't, we get frustrated. And similarly with our children. Not all men, but a large men in general. So mothers need this quality and need this patience. If they don't have all these words, children will have a problem understanding. They need to be spoon-fed. And the mother of Imam Ahmad was extremely wise, and she spent so much on her son in knowledge and wisdom. She stayed single all her life after the death of her husband, raising and teaching her son Imam Ahmad. Dedicated her life. And Imam Ahmad loved his mother so immensely. He had a special spot in his heart, a little bit more than the normal sons, because of what he saw her do for him. In fact, he was 21 years old. 21. So he was an adult. And one day he was walking with one of his friends, and he said to him, "Let's cross the Tigris River," for some reason. And he said to him, "No, my mother told me never to cross the Tigris River." Today, a 21-year-old who says, "My mum doesn't let me," imagine what happens to them. And I've said before, this word, mummy's boy, is an ugly word. It shouldn't be. So he's 21 years old, and he says, "My mother said, don't cross, I'm not going to cross." And there were many imams who wanted to travel to jihad, for example, voluntary jihad, and their mothers said, "Don't," and they obeyed her. And you'll find why his fiqh is in one time Imam Ahmad was praying and his mother called him. He was praying a voluntary prayer. And he responded to her. And in his fiqh, in his school of thought, in his view, with his evidence of course, he sees that if you're praying a voluntary prayer and your mother calls you for a need, then you should respond. You should stop the voluntary prayer. Nafil prayer, nafil. Yeah. So you're not praying sunnah or fard, just praying a prayer. You should stop it and respond to your mother. And I'd like to end it by this. What type of women do we have today? And what kind of men? And since we are talking about his mother, we see today, unfortunately, two extremes. Mothers who are completely were either depressed and let themselves go, and mothers who are too overzealous on their beauty and their looks, etc. When you marry a woman, check out her software, not just the hardware. And when a woman marries a man, check his programming in here, because that's his mentality, which you have to face later on. The programming must be fatherhood, and especially the motherhood. There's a great poet who says, "Al-ummu madrasatun idha a'adattaha a'adatta sha'ban tayyiba al-a'raqi." When you prepare the mother, you have prepared a generation full of wisdom and charisma and leadership. We want mums who love and to learn their deen and benefit with their deen, etc. Today's motto and drive is no money, no honey. Isn't that right? No money, no honey. My father used to hear it from elderlies in the Preston Mosque. No money, no honey. So you've got to have money to get married, otherwise she won't take you. This should not be the drive. Today's divorces are based on the motto, I couldn't reach my dreams with him. So he couldn't fulfill my dreams, I left. And what are these dreams? You'll find that 80% of them are worldly or materialistic. I'm not having a go at our sisters. We have, alhamdulillah, sisters here who are God-fearing. But I'm talking about just the general vibe you get from the community, Muslim and non-Muslim. Unfortunately, materialism has become a problem. Imam Ahmad's mother and the likes, they were not like it. So I finish it here, inshaAllah. And next week, we will continue with Imam Ahmad ibn Hanbal, rahmatullahi alayh, about his trial, his way of thought, his teachers, his memory, his extraordinary intelligence, the books he left behind, his death, and how his madhab reached us, a little bit about Wahhabi thoughts and how it came, and a little bit about the confusion of this madhab in the minds of people. And then we will conclude, inshaAllah ta'ala. One more correction. I mentioned last week that Imam al-Shafi'i had a student who told him about washing between the toes in wudu. Do you remember that hadith?
1: Yeah.
0: And that Imam al-Shafi'i said, this is a Hassan, hadithun Hassan, and he started advising people. I made a mistake. It's actually Imam Malik it happened with, but nevertheless, whether it's Imam Malik or Imam Shafi, it was exactly the same thing for them all. This is what they all did. They weren't different at all in this way. So I ended here. I thank you for listening. I ask Allah subhanahu wa ta'ala to illuminate our hearts. هذا وصلى الله على نبينا محمد وعلى آله وصحبه أجمعين وآخر دعوانا أن الحمد لله رب العالمين.
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1: حديث 36. On the authority of Anas, may Allah be pleased with him, from the Prophet, may the blessings and peace of Allah be upon him, who said, the believers will gather together on the day of resurrection and will say, should we not ask someone to intercede for us with our Lord? So they will come to Adam and will say, you are the father of mankind. Allah created you with His hand, and He made His angels bow down to you, and He taught you the names of everything. So intercede for us with your Lord, so that He may give us relief from this place where we are. And He will say, I am not in a position to do that. And He will mention His wrongdoing, and will feel ashamed, and will say, go to Noah, for he is the first messenger that Allah sent to the inhabitants of the earth. So they will come to him, and he will say, I am not in a position to do that. And he will mention his having requested something of his Lord about which he had no proper knowledge. And he will feel ashamed and will say, go to the friend of the merciful. So they will come to him and he will say, I am not in a position to do that. Go to Moses, a servant to whom Allah talked and to whom he gave the Torah. So they will come to him and he will say, I am not in a position to do that. And he will mention the taking of a life other than for a life. And he will feel ashamed in the sight of his Lord and will say, go to Jesus, Allah's servant and messenger, Allah's word and spirit. So they will come to him and he will say, I am not in a position to do that. Go to Muhammad, may the blessings and peace of Allah be upon him, a servant to whom Allah has forgiven all his wrongdoing, past and future. So they will come to me, and I shall set forth to ask permission to come to my Lord, and permission will be given. And when I shall see my Lord, I shall prostrate myself. He will leave me thus for such time as it pleases him. Then it will be said to me, raise your head, ask and it will be granted, speak and it will be heard, intercede and your intercession will be accepted. So I shall raise my head and praise him with a form of praise that he will teach me. Then I shall intercede and he will set me a limit as to the number of people. So I shall admit them into paradise. Then I shall return to him. And when I shall see my Lord, I shall bow down as before. Then I shall intercede and he will set me a limit as to the number of people. So I shall admit them into paradise. Then I shall return for a third time, then a fourth, and I shall say, there remains in hellfire only those whom the Quran has confined and who must be there for eternity. It was related by Al-Bukhari, also by Muslim, At-Tirmidhi and Ibn Majah. Another version by Al-Bukhari adds, the Prophet, may the blessings and peace of Allah be upon him, said, there shall come out of hellfire he who has said, there is no God but Allah, and who has in his heart goodness weighing a barley corn. Then there shall come out of hellfire he who has said, there is no God but Allah, and who has in his heart goodness weighing a grain of wheat. Then there shall come out of hellfire he who has said, "There is no God but Allah," and who has in his heart goodness weighing an atom.
4: Assalamu alaikum. In Luton and its surrounding areas, it is now time for Salat al-Isha.
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4: Assalamu alaikum wa rahmatullahi wa barakatuh. Beloved brothers and sisters, once again we ask Allah subhanahu wa ta'ala to accept from us the sacrifice. And thinking about it, it's just a one and a half hour sacrifice, maximum with the transport coming and going, a 3 hour sacrifice. And that is just for a month. If we are to do it on a regular basis, it is nowhere near the sacrifices of the messengers of Allah subhanahu wa ta'ala. But we still ask Allah subhanahu wa ta'ala to accept it from us. And we ask Allah subhanahu wa ta'ala never to let us be entrapped by shaitan, where everyone else is engaged in his obedience and we are doing something else. May Allah never allow that to happen to us. We spoke about how Ibrahim alayhi salatu wasalam had left Egypt and returned to Palestine. We spoke about how Allah subhanahu wa ta'ala had blessed Ibrahim alayhi salatu wasalam in many ways. He had granted him sustenance, he had granted him livestock, he had granted him so much. He worked very hard in terms of business and he had collected whatever he had together with the da'wah he was engaged in. And when he found that people became jealous of him, he returned to Palestine, to Ash-Sham. There he lived for many years, but Allah subhanahu wa ta'ala decided not to bless him with offspring. He had no children until many years later, when his wife Sarah, may peace be upon her, felt for him, being such a good man who always made dua, that Ya Allah, grant me offspring who will be pure, who will serve your cause, offspring who will surrender to you just like I have. Offspring who will surrender to you just like I have. Remember, this dua of Ibrahim alayhi salatu wasalam was very powerful. And he meant it. He did not just make a dua without actually meaning it. So his wife decided to give him the servant that she had had in marriage. And Allah subhanahu wa ta'ala decided then to bless Ibrahim alayhi salatu wasalam with a child. After many years, it is reported he was 86 years old when he was blessed with Ismail alayhi salam. Now he never lost hope, and he knew that there is nothing to lose hope for. In a verse of Allah subhanahu wa ta'ala, Ibrahim alayhi salatu wasalam says,

Who can ever lose hope in their own maker besides those who are totally astray? So we can never lose hope in the mercy of Allah subhanahu wa ta'ala, and we shouldn't. So after Allah subhanahu wa ta'ala blessed him with a child, he was instructed after some time to take this wife of his and the child, meaning mother and child, and to move on the earth. Now there are several narrations making mention of what exactly happened and why he left. However, let's bear in mind that almost all of them have come to us from the people of the book. And the people of the book, remember, because the Jews and the Christians are following messengers, who are messengers of Islam, yes, indeed. At some stage they had been sent by Allah subhanahu wa ta'ala. But because they rejected Muhammad sallallahu alayhi wa sallam, they try their best to show that his lineage was not that grand. Astaghfirullah. May Allah safeguard us. So for this reason, they start making mention of how the mother was hated and the child and so on. And Sarah, may peace be upon her, was fed up and tired of them. And she told Ibrahim alayhi salam to take them and to go away. That, we believe, is an Israeli riwayah, which means it has come to us from the people of the book. With us, we firmly believe it was the instruction of Allah subhanahu wa ta'ala to take the child, to take the mother, and to continue. Until he got to a certain place which was completely barren, it had nothing on it, it was just soil, and it was a very, very hot place, and Allah subhanahu wa ta'ala describes it, and that is the valley of Makkah. When he got to Makkah al-Mukarramah, Allah subhanahu wa ta'ala issued another instruction. Subhanallah. Allah subhanahu wa ta'ala told him, leave this woman and the child and go. Go in order to worship us. We'd like you to leave. Ibrahim alayhi salam was the one who surrenders. We all know that. He was a Muslim. He always said, wa ana awwalul muslimin. I want to be the first to surrender. Remember the term Muslim? One who surrenders to the word of Allah subhanahu wa ta'ala. So if you surrender, you are a Muslim. So Ibrahim alayhi salatu wa salam decided to leave his wife and his child, and they hardly had much to eat. It is reported just a day or two of food and drink, and he started walking. And his wife looks at him and she starts questioning him. Where are you going? What's happening? He didn't answer. He just carried on. Then she decided there's only one thing that can be happening here. It can only be an instruction of Allah subhanahu wa ta'ala. So she says, Allahu amaraka bihada. Is it Allah who has instructed you to do this? That is when he said yes, and he continued. At that moment, she also surrendered. And she decided not to question further, and she knew for a fact that Allah was going to look after them. Now as he left, he began to make dua, asking Allah, Ya Allah, I left for your sake. You instructed me. You told me to do things. Remember one thing, my beloved brothers and sisters, the instructions that were given to Ibrahim alayhi salam, a lot of them, to him at that point, the only thing that mattered was the source, where it came from. Whether it made sense or not was not up to him, meaning he did not bother. If it didn't make sense, it made sense, that was another issue. The fact that it came from the source itself, from Allah, that was enough for him to surrender. This is the quality of Ibrahim alayhi salam. And this is what resulted in him being known later on. Allah says, وَاتَّخَذَ اللَّهُ إِبْرَاهِيمَ خَلِيلًا. Allah has taken Ibrahim as a very close friend. A khalil is a friend. He became a friend of Allah because no matter what Allah said, even if it did not make sense to him, he surrendered to it because he knew where it came from. With us, we have instructions. They make sense to us. We know this is a prohibition. We know this is a command. We still find ourselves questioning why this, why that, and so on. Whereas when the instruction comes from Allah subhanahu wa ta'ala, we should also be from those who surrender. So as he went, he says,

0: O Allah,
1: I have left there behind some of my family in that valley close to the sacred home. Now it is reported that the sacred house, when was it built? He is either speaking about something that was going to be built, or he is speaking about something that used to be there a long, long time ago, because some narrations say that it was built firstly by Adam alayhi salatu wassalam, but we have no confirmed evidence in that regard. What we do know, it was built by Ibrahim alayhi salam and his son Ismail alayhi salam. Whether it was there and destroyed later on by the floods, whatnot, only Allah knows. However, he is making mention of something Allah had instructed him to go and leave them there. So he is using the same words to describe the place. So he says, رَبَّنَا لِيُقِيمُ الصَّلَاةِ. O Allah, I have left them there in order to go and fulfill an act of worship for your sake, the salah. I'm going to fulfill prayers for you, or in order to go out and call you, to call out to you. Allah had given him a time and a place, and Allah subhanahu wa ta'ala instructed him to leave. So he left and he continued. Then what did he say? He says,

He says, therefore, O Allah, let the hearts of the people incline towards that valley. Let the hearts of the people incline towards that place and grant them produce in abundance so that they may be thankful. At that time, there was still no one there. Nothing had happened there. And I want to take it all the way to this day and age. As we are speaking, if we think, mashallah, this masjid has a few thousand people in it and it's choking, do you know that right now, at that spot where the mother and child were left, my heart and your heart is also there. Do you agree? Subhanallah. That's the dua of Ibrahim alayhi salam. And there, even if we used the colloquial term chock-a-block, wallahi, it is not enough to describe how choking it may be there. Allahu Akbar, how full it is. And as we know, they are extending and extending and extending, and no matter how much they extend, it will never be enough. Subhanallah. This is a dua of Ibrahim alayhi salam. When Allah gives, He grants it completely. He said, oh Allah, let the hearts of the people incline towards that place. Can anyone say our heart does not incline to Makkah? If we had it our way, we would all be there right now. Subhanallah. May Allah subhanahu wa ta'ala take us there again and again. Then he says, oh Allah, grant them produce. From the very beginning, the produce in Mecca is amazing. It comes from all over and it is there, and people eat and people drink and people share, and people from different parts of the globe bring different produce and they buy and they sell. You want the best bananas and apples to this day, you will get the best of them there in Makkatul Mukarramah. It's a dua of Ibrahim alayhi salatu wasalam. Anyway, as he made a dua, he continues. And Allah subhanahu wa ta'ala makes mention now, obviously in the history, we find the story of what happened there with Ismail alayhi salatu wasalam, a little baby. He was breastfed for a while and then the food ran out and everything dried up, subhanallah. And the mother is looking at the child and she says, no, I must make an effort to try and look for some food. So she decided to go up the hillock, the Mount Safa. She went up the mountain and she's looking. Is there any sign? No sign. No life. No movement. No nothing. So she came down, making dua to Allah. And when she gets to the bottom, she's running. Why is she running at the bottom? Because she wants to get to the top of the other mount on the other side. And she doesn't want to miss anyone who might pass while she's at the bottom. So she runs at a specific place and then she climbs up. She is in Marwa. She makes dua again for sustenance. Ya Allah, send us some goodness. Ya Allah, you are the one. We know you will not let us down. And a couple of times she ran up and down. And down and up. Allahu Akbar. Making dua, looking, checking. Then she heard a sound. And she's looking, what sound is this? And she came down. And she looked at where the child was. And there was a spring of water gushing from nowhere. Subhanallah. A spring of water gushing from nowhere. She looked at it and she thanked Allah subhanahu wa ta'ala. She thanked Allah subhanahu wa ta'ala. She sat down and she wanted to gather the water. So she created a basin-like structure. Small little basin-like structure with her hands, with the muddy sand, clay that now became like clay and mud because it was wet. And she began to say in the language Zam, Zam, Zam, Zam. It means stop, stop, stop, because we want to now take you and drink you. So you stop. To this day we have this water known as Zam Zam from the same well. And for your information, it is gushing at this moment. It is gushing at this moment thousands of gallons per hour. And millions of people across the globe drink from it. Every single one of us know exactly what we are talking about. And for your information, there is only one historic narration as to the history of that well. There's no dispute about it. Nothing. Nobody has ever come up with another version regarding the well of Zamzam. So that is confirmed evidence according to history, that it is a well of Zamzam from that particular time of Hajar and Ismail alayhi salatu wasalam. Amazing. Now from this we learn that in life, some of us, Allah has kept us on a level slightly lower. Never lose hope in Allah. Make dua that Allah grant you sustenance that will be good for you. Sustenance that will be enough for you. But together with that, there is no point in just making a dua and sitting at home relaxing, thinking the ceiling is going to crack and gold is going to start falling.
If anything, you'll hear a rat in the ceiling. Allahu Akbar. Yes, we need to learn from this that an effort is required. And you need to make that effort. Hajar alayha salatu wassalam, do you know what she did? She climbed up and she hunted. She made dua. She went down. She went back there. She made dua. When we go for Hajj, we are to repeat this in order to appreciate the gifts of Allah subhanahu wa ta'ala upon us. So that is the story of Zamzam. And this is one of the most interesting stories of the water that has gushed from that particular place. The story of Zamzam, it still continues. After some time, the birds began to come. When the birds began to come and they were drinking from there, in the middle of the desert, no life was there. And caravans used to pass, and you know, in the heat of the moment, they're looking for birds. Why are they looking for birds? Not to hunt the birds, but wherever you see a bird, you know, there's some water nearby. So the clan of Jurhum was passing from that area and they noticed some birds in the middle of nowhere. They were not expecting them. So they decided to check up on what is happening and they sent someone, go and see where these birds are flying to. So the birds had gone and they were sitting around this well and the water was gushing, they were drinking, and this messenger finds a woman with a little baby. So he went back to his people, the people of Jurhum, the caravan, and he explained to them. They were very, very amazed. They came, they knew this is a miracle. So they asked the woman, do you mind if we live here? Why? Because there's water running from here. It's gushing. That doesn't happen in that particular desert. It doesn't happen. Water gushing from underneath. So when they asked her the question, she looked at them and responded very, very beautifully. Firstly, look at how honest they were. They were good people. If it was someone else, they would have just flicked the two of them off in that they would have killed them and taken the water. Because there's only two in the desert. Or they would have come and enslaved them and captured them and taken the water. But no, they asked the female, they asked her, look, can we come and stay here? Because they understood it's a miracle. So from that she realized these people have good character. They are disciplined people. They are cultured. So she said, look, you can come and stay here on condition that this water belongs to us, not to you. We'll allow you to drink from it, but it's our property, not yours. So you can drink and benefit. But, subhanallah, it is not yours. To this day, Zamzam is not sold. To this day, it belongs to us all. We can drink from it. Because that Zamzam is for the Ummah of Muhammad sallallahu alayhi wa sallam. We drink from it, mashallah. Normally when they charge you, they are charging you for the can. May Allah subhanahu wa ta'ala grant us the cans that are well priced, because sometimes that can is ridiculously priced. So they stayed there, they were very happy and they loved the little child. They loved the child. And as the child grew, they taught him Arabic. They were pure Arabs. They taught him Arabic, they taught him manners and so on. And as he grew up, his father used to come and go. His father, Ibrahim alayhi salatu wasalam, when he came back at one stage, he'd seen, mashallah, this is the setup, and he was quite happy with it, and he used to come and he used to go. And thereafter, one day, Allah subhanahu wa ta'ala makes mention of something that happened. As Ibrahim alayhi salam came into Makkah and he was lying down, he had a dream. And he related the dream to his son the following day. He took his son aside and he tells his son, Allahu Akbar. Allah subhanahu wa ta'ala makes mention of this in the Quran.

When his son was old enough and he used to walk with him and he used to travel with him and come back with him and so on, he told his son, he says, "Oh my son, I have been instructed in a dream by Allah subhanahu wa ta'ala to sacrifice you. So what do you think I should do?"

0: He says, "Oh my son, oh my father, do as Allah has commanded you. Do as Allah has commanded you. You will find me from amongst those who are patient." Now that dua of his, he made a dua to Allah subhanahu wa ta'ala, "Ya Allah, make my children from amongst those who submit to you just like I have and I do." Look at the child. Immediately he surrendered. It did not take him a split second to think. He says, "Oh my father, do as you've been instructed. You will find me from amongst the patients." Allahu Akbar. فَلَمَّا أَسْلَمَا وَتَلَّهُ لِلْجَبِينَ Allah says the two of them surrendered to the instruction. Just to mention very briefly as to what happened, he took Ismail alayhi salam and they were going. And he had taken his knife and he had sharpened it very well with the instruction of Allah subhanahu wa ta'ala. I told you, he surrendered to that which did not make sense to him. But he knew that it came from Allah subhanahu wa ta'ala. He never asked Allah, "Why did you say this?" When he was told to do this, he did that. When he was told to leave his family, he left them. When he was told to sacrifice, he was ready. And the son was also ready. And the child decided to go. One narration says that he says, "Don't tell my mother yet. Leave her alone. Let us continue, sort this matter out, and then we see." And they went in, and it is reported that Shaytan came to Ibrahim alayhi salam on three occasions, trying to divert him, to make him think, trying to shake his heart, to say, "This is the pure, perfect heart. But what do you think you're doing here?" This was the ultimate test. No Nabi, no human being has ever been tested with a similar test by Allah subhanahu wa ta'ala to sacrifice the one and only child that they had 86 years later. Nobody. But he knew when it comes to the instruction of Allah, my child comes second, Allah comes first. My beloved brothers and sisters, I want to pause there for a moment. In our lives, we have our children. We are happy. Firstly, for those who don't have children, we make dua. Ibrahim alayhi salam says, "Never lose hope in the mercy of the most merciful." Those who lose hope in his mercy, they are astray. They are astray. They don't know him. They don't understand his plan. Sometimes Allah is saving you from something great by not giving you something you think is good for you. He knows it's not good for you. And sometimes he wants you to remain in the condition of dua, so he doesn't give you something, so you continue making dua. So in this case, we need to learn a lesson. Number two, those of us who do have children, whenever we use the word love with our children, we should remember, love does not mean give them whatever they want, even in the disobedience of Allah subhanahu wa ta'ala. No, when it comes to the instruction of Allah, that comes first. We will make sure we discipline our children according to what pleases Allah subhanahu wa ta'ala. We will make sure we communicate with them correctly. We will make sure that our children are brought up in a manner that between us and Allah, they are not allowed to come in the middle. No, it's Allah first, then everyone else. And it's not difficult to do that. We only need discipline and we need the ability to surrender to Allah subhanahu wa ta'ala. And for your information, Allah did not instruct us to sacrifice our children. No, Allah subhanahu wa ta'ala instructs us to bring them up in a correct manner. Then when they went, he pelted Shaytan. This is why now we have to go for this pilgrimage for the Hajj every year. Or should I say, every year there is a Hajj, we go once in a lifetime. But we reenact this in that we are pelting or we are throwing pebbles in similar places as did Ibrahim alayhi salatu wassalam. The difference is the devil is not there, but we are removing the devil from within. With every pebble goes one major bad quality of ours. So if we have pelted 47 or 49 pebbles by the end of 3 days, we should have removed 49 little devils from us. Bad habits which have displeased Allah subhanahu wa ta'ala, and leave them there in Mina. So when we come back clean, pure. This is what we are meant to be achieving. So Ibrahim alayhi salatu wassalam, he defied this shaytan and he continued raghman li shaytan, against whatever shaytan wanted. And Allah subhanahu wa ta'ala says, when he had put his child down and he decided to put the child on the side in such a way that he wouldn't meet the eyes of his child and he wouldn't be messed with the blood of the child, Allah subhanahu wa ta'ala speaks of how he replaced the child with a ram from Jannah. Allah says, وَفَدَيْنَاهُ بِذِبْحٍ عَظِيمٍ. Firstly, Allah says,
1: وَنَادَيْنَاهُ أَيَّا إِبْرَاهِيمٍ قَدْ صَدَّقْتَ الرُّؤْيَا.
0: Allahu Akbar. We replaced him with a ram from paradise. And Ibrahim alayhi salam slaughtered, sacrificed that ram from paradise. And he looked and he'd seen this is a ram. And Allah subhanahu wa ta'ala called out, oh Ibrahim, you are indeed truthful to us. We have tested you and you have passed the test. Now you can ask what you want. It's all yours. Allahu Akbar. Allahu Akbar. This was the ultimate test. And the passing of the test was not only for the father, but even for the child. Now there are people of the previous scriptures who say that the sacrifice was Ishaq or Isaac and it was not Ismail. Ishaq was not even born at the time. He was not yet there at the time. And this happened in Makkatul Mukarrama. So there is no point to dispute that. Historically, it is proven through history that Ishaq alayhi salatu wasalam was not there. Because after that, Allah says in the Quran, once Allah called out to him and told him that we have replaced this with a sacrificial ram from Jannah, then Allah says, and we gave him good news of another child known as Ishaq who will come to him. So this was another child. So Allah subhanahu wa ta'ala makes mention of this beautiful story in the Quran and we've heard it. Allah says,
1: Inna hadha lahuwa al-bala'ul mubin.
0: Indeed, this is a very, very clear, manifest test of Allah subhanahu wa ta'ala. It's a clear test from Allah subhanahu wa ta'ala. And Allah subhanahu wa ta'ala says, we have granted him good news of another child. And Allah says,
1: Inna kadhalika najzi al-muhsinin.
0: This is how we recompense those who do good. So anyone who does good, they bear patience, they surrender to the command of Allah. At some point, Allah subhanahu wa ta'ala will open their doors in a way that they would never ever have understood.
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0: کمیونٹی کی آواز ہے، بس ایک ہی آواز ہے، آپ سماعت فرما رہے ہیں انسپائر ایف ایم 105.1۔
1: Did you see that guy on TV?
2: What, that no comment guy?
1: Yeah, he was sick. 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
13: Now, Ismail alayhi salatu wasalam was growing in Makkah al-Mukarramah in the obedience of Allah subhanahu wa ta'ala, and the two of them, Allah subhanahu wa ta'ala makes mention of how they built al-Ka'bah. They built al-Ka'bah. Allah says,
14: وَإِذْ يَرْفَعُ إِبْرَاهِيمُ الْقَوَاعِدَ مِنَ الْبَيْتِ وَإِسْمَاعِيلُ
13: And remember the time when Ismail and Ibrahim alayhim as-salam built the Kaaba, they lifted its walls and they brought it up in an amazing way. They were making a dua to Allah subhanahu wa ta'ala as they were doing this. What was the dua?
14: ربنا تقبل منا إنك أنت السميع العليم.
13: Oh Allah, accept this from us. Oh Allah, we are putting up a house for you. Because Ibrahim alayhi salam saw his son one day sharpening his arrows as he was sitting, and he says, Oh my son, come here. Allah has instructed me to build a house. He says, Dad, I'm with you. Oh my father, I'm with you. Let's go, we build it. Imagine, look at it, no questions asked. Today when we tell our children, come, we want something, they say, ah, see, You know, you say, oh, my son, get me this. He says, oh, dad, get it yourself. Didn't Allah give you hands also? It's a typical answer of the children of today. Most probably is because when our parents asked us, we also might have passed a few derogatory or negative comments. May Allah subhanahu wa ta'ala grant us all offspring who will be the coolness of our eyes. So we have something to learn from this. So as they began to build it, it got a little bit high. When it was a little bit high, what happened? Ibrahim alayhi salatu wasalam was getting the bricks or the rocks from Ismail alayhi salam. There was no mortar used, no cement. It was just rock on rock on rock on rock. Each one was fitting into the other like a jigsaw. Similar to what we spoke about when Nuh built the ark, Noah, may peace be upon him. So what happened? As they're putting it up, now it's getting a bit high. So Allah subhanahu wa ta'ala miraculously caused a specific rock that he was standing on to go slightly higher. And he placed it. Then it would come slightly lower. He would get the next one. Then it would go slightly higher. He would place it. Then it would come low. They knew that this is Allah. It is the house of Allah. He has shown us one too many times that definitely He's with us. That is the power of Allah subhanahu wa ta'ala. And when the house was built, there was a corner. Ibrahim alayhi salam thought to himself, I want to put a proper rock in this corner that fits flush in the corner. And he was trying to look for a rock and asking Ismail alayhi salam, let's put this rock. And Ismail alayhi salam is looking for something, but he couldn't find it. And later on, Ismail alayhi salam came back and he'd seen a beautiful rock there. He says, what's this? He says, Allah sent me a rock from Jannah, from paradise. This rock has come. And this is what we call today Al-Hajar Al-Aswad. It is reported in one narration that rock at the beginning was of a different color. It was white. But because of the sins of people, as it sucks it out, so to speak, it changed color and became black. However, we know it as Al-Hajar Al-Aswad. We know it as the black stone. From the beginning, we know it as the black stone. And it was placed there. So that was another miracle. Now, do you want to hear the third miracle? When they were completed, they were making a dua. رَبَّنَا وَجَعَلْنَا مُسْلِمَيْنِ لَكْ Oh Allah, make both of us surrenderers to you. That is what they were interested in. Oh Allah, make both of us surrenderers to your command at all times. And not only should it stop there. وَمِن ذُرِّيَّتِنَا أُمَّةً مُسْلِمَةً لَكْ And oh Allah, from our progeny also, make them those who surrender to you. So he is making dua for himself, for his son, and for his generations to come. My beloved brothers and sisters, when we make dua, sometimes we are so selfish in it, we make dua for ourselves. Ya Allah, give me, give me, give me, give me, give me, I want, I want, I want. We forget our children, we forget our offspring, and we forget those who are going to be from our lineage, if Allah wills, up to the day of Qiyamah. May Allah subhanahu wa ta'ala grant them, our children, and our lineage, who will be there at the time when Isa alayhi salam, Jesus may peace be upon him, returns onto this earth. May they be from amongst those who are with him and not from amongst those who are against him. That is how far we should be going. So we ask Allah subhanahu wa ta'ala similarly. Another thing, we make dua that Ya Allah grant my child steadfastness, but we are not steadfast. There was a difference here. Ibrahim alayhi salam was steadfast. He was obeying Allah's command and instruction. And then he says, oh Allah, we have surrendered to you. Make us still further surrenderers to your command, and from our children, make them all those who can surrender to your command. So Allah subhanahu wa ta'ala granted him this wish, and Allah subhanahu wa ta'ala has given him all the messengers who came after him were from his family. They were all from his family. Allah says,

Where Allah subhanahu wa ta'ala says to Muhammad sallallahu alayhi wa sallam, we want you, O Muhammad sallallahu alayhi wa sallam, to follow the footsteps of your forefather Ibrahim when it comes to the clarity of worship and to abstention from polytheism. May Allah subhanahu wa ta'ala grant us goodness. So, as he's making this dua, Allah is granting him, and he's making more dua, and Allah is granting him, and suddenly the rock he was standing on, it softened for a moment, just for a moment, and his footprint was left on the rock. And Allah subhanahu wa ta'ala speaks about that footprint in the Quran. Allah says, anybody who goes to Mecca, وَاتَّخِذُوا مِن مَقَامِ إِبْرَاهِيمَ مُصَلَّى, where the footsteps of Ibrahim are, literally the physical footsteps, you need to fulfill salah for the sake of Allah at that point, somewhere close there. So to this day, mashallah, what have they done? In order to preserve it, they've covered it up so it is protected from erosion and so on, and they have placed a metal covering on it, and it is known as Maqam Ibrahim, the footsteps of Ibrahim alayhi salatu wasalam. If you look into the glass box, you will notice 2 feet. And that is the imprint of the feet of Ibrahim alayhi salatu wasalam. To this day, it is there. It was right with the Kaaba. Umar ibn al-Khattab radiallahu anhu moved it slightly further back, and it's sitting at that position up to today. Although once when the floods had come, it went quite a distance and then the people brought it back. But it is there to this particular day. So these are miracles, these are signs of Ibrahim alayhi salatu wasalam. The non-Muslims see us going for Hajj and the pilgrimage. They don't know what we are doing. We are re-enacting what Ibrahim alayhi salam did and what Muhammad sallallahu alayhi wasallam followed, because he was instructed to do the same. So not only are there physical footsteps of Ibrahim, but even the spiritual footsteps we are meant to be very, very close by. That is also the essence of Maqam Ibrahim, the footsteps. Literally, as well as spiritually. So we ask Allah subhanahu wa ta'ala that whenever we go to Makkah al-Mukarramah, we fulfill the Umrah, we should be understanding and thinking of what the sacrifice of Ibrahim alayhi salam was, Hajar alayha salatu wa salam, Ismail alayhi salam, and all these anbiya, the anbiya of Allah subhanahu wa ta'ala who came after the sacrifice of Muhammad sallallahu alayhi wa sallam as well, who was the final messenger. Then Allah subhanahu wa ta'ala says,

The second time Allah is making mention of Maqam Ibrahim. Allah says, indeed, the first house to be built for the sake of Allah is that one in Bakka. Bakka meaning in Makkah, which we have blessed its surroundings. And they are blessed surroundings and clear cut signs around there. There is the well of Zamzam, there is Mina, there is the pelting of the Jamara where the shaitan was, and so on. And at the same time, there is the footprint. Fihi ayatun bayyinat, clear cut signs. The house is there itself. Maqamu Ibrahim. That footstep of Ibrahim alayhi salam, the Prophet Abraham, may peace be upon him, is definitely indeed there. For your information, again, historically, there is no dispute within the historians of that particular region as to where these things came about from. No dispute. Now, when there is no dispute from those who dwell there, then that means it is solid and it is authentic. May Allah subhanahu wa ta'ala grant us a deep understanding. This is why when Ibrahim alayhi salatu was salam was tested by Allah, look what Allah says. إِذْ قَالَ لَهُ الله أكبر إِذْ قَالَ لَهُ رَبُّهُ أَسْلِمْ قَالَ أَسْلَمْتُ لِرَبِّ الْعَالَمِينَ. Whenever Allah told him, oh Ibrahim, surrender, he said, I surrender to the Lord of the worlds. Whenever Allah told him to surrender, he surrendered without batting an eyelid, as we would say. So Allah subhanahu wa ta'ala says thereafter, وَمَنْ يَرْغَبُ عَنْ مِلَّةِ إِبْرَاهِيمَ إِلَّا مَنْ سَفِهَ نَفْسَهُ وَلَقَدْ اصْطَفَيْنَاهُ فِي الدُّنْيَا. Who can turn away from the

Abrahamic religion besides the one who is himself so foolish? Only a fool can turn away from the religion of Ibrahim alayhi salatu wasalam. That is what Allah says. Allah says, we chose him in the dunya, and even in the akhirah, we have written his name from amongst the pious. So this is Allah subhanahu wa ta'ala's gift that we have. Then we have a very interesting story where Allah subhanahu wa ta'ala makes mention of when Ibrahim alayhi salam went back to his wife Sarah, the other wife that he had had, and he was a very, very, very generous person, Ibrahim alayhi salam. So there came a time when some visitors visited him and he didn't know them. Three people came in, good looking people. When they came in, he asked his wife, do you know them? No, we don't. Okay. He looks at them and he wanted to serve them something. So he went back into the house and he asked his wife, is there anything to eat? She says, well, we've got a little bit of meat here. He says, no, let's slaughter a calf. Nice fat calf we find at the back there. A whole cow, meaning a baby cow is known as a calf. So he says, let's slaughter the calf. He slaughtered it and he ordered his servants to cook it on the spit properly, and they brought the whole calf. For how many people? Three people. There were just three of them. Look at how hospitable he was. He wanted to give these people food, so he brought this. And Allah subhanahu wa ta'ala makes mention of this.

0: When these people came, he greeted them with salam. They responded with the salam. In a short while, he came with a whole calf. He put it forward.
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0: When he saw these people are not eating, I came with a calf, it's cooked so well, it's a top meal, mashallah, I want to honor my guests, I don't even know them, and here they are, they're not eating. So he started eating a little bit in order to try and encourage them. But he'd seen these people are not eating and he began to tremble in a bit of fear. Not to say that I'm scared, you know, of these people doing something to me, but what's wrong with these people? Are these actually people? He sensed something amiss, something was wrong. So immediately he told him, hey, you know what, I'm starting to get a doubt. Who are you here? You know, what's happening here? I've got this feeling within me. So they said, لا تخف إنا أرسلنا إلى قوم لوط. Don't fear, Ibrahim. We are not human beings, we are angels. Don't fear, Ibrahim, we are not human beings, we are angels. Allah sent us with two missions. To come to you to give you some news and to go and destroy the people of Lut. Now remember, yesterday we made mention of Lut alayhi salam. He's the nephew of Ibrahim. And Ibrahim alayhi salam told him to stay in a certain place known as Sodom. And he was doing his da'wah there. We will get to that inshallah as soon as we complete this story. But they said, we have come to destroy the people of Lut. So his wife heard. When she heard, she started laughing.
1: وَامْرَأَتُهُ قَائِمَةٌ فَضَحِكَتْ.
0: His wife was standing, she heard the news, and she laughed a little bit. Laughed in the sense that, finally, something is being done about the people of Lut. They were engaged in their own sin. May Allah protect us and our offspring. So, Allah says, when she laughed, they gave her news. They told her. Allah says,
1: فَبَشَّرْنَاهَا بِإِسْحَاقَ وَمِن وَرَاءِ إِسْحَاقَ يَعْقُوبَ.
0: We gave her good news that you are expecting a child. Remember, she could not conceive. And now they were given news. So Allah sent three angels and they went to Ibrahim alayhi salam, and after that they were on their way to Lut. So they gave the information, the news to Sarah and to Ibrahim alayhi salam, that look, she is now expecting and she is bearing a child who will be called Ishaq, and after that he will also have more offspring. So that is a dua. Allah sent angels to personally tell Ibrahim alayhi salam that you made dua for offspring, here they are as pure as can be. Subhanallah. Then Ibrahim alayhi salam, once his fear was gone, he was more worried about Lut. Allah subhanahu wa ta'ala says,
1: جاءته البشرى.
0: Once the good news came to him,

We gave him good news when his fear was gone. He started debating with us about Lut and the people of Lut, like he is saying, look, maybe they will still turn. Because remember, up to that point, he had not asked for anyone to be punished, Ibrahim alayhi salam. He hadn't ever asked for anyone to be punished as such, or for a nation to be destroyed. He continued making dua for them. And that was also one of his characteristics. He continued praying for them. So he was debating. He was saying, look, but you are going to Lut. Why don't you give them a bit of time? And you know what? There's a man in there. If you are going to destroy all of them, Lut is from amongst them. Don't you know that? So they said, look,

told, "Oh Ibrahim, let's not talk about that. You just turn away from that discussion, because it is the instruction of Allah that they will be destroyed and that punishment will come and it is not going to be reversed." Done. So he was reassured that Lut would be saved, and he was reassured that the people who had believed would be saved, and we will come inshallah to who exactly they were. And then he had bidded farewell to these particular angels, and they left in their own way. From this we learn that Ishaq alayhi salatu wasalam was born after the issue of the sacrifice and the incident of the sacrifice, and he was born as a gift to Ibrahim alayhi salatu wasalam from Allah subhanahu wa ta'ala. And inshallah we will get to the lives of the other prophets who are from the family of Ibrahim alayhi salatu wasalam as the days go by. Until then, wa sallallahu wa sallam wa baraka ala nabina Muhammad, subhanallahi bihamdihi, subhanakallahumma bihamdik, ashhadu an la ilaha illa anta, nastaghfiruka wa natubu ilayk.

0: Assalamu alaikum. 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
1: Assalamu alaykum wa rahmatullah. 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That he who loves for the sake of Allah, hates for the sake of Allah, gives for the sake of Allah and denies for the sake of Allah, he has completed his iman.
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6: Ali ibn Abi Talib, radiyallahu anhu, went to Ash'ath to console him upon the death of one of his sons. He said, "If you are sad, then you are deserving of mercy. But if you are patient, then Allah gives you something in place of what was lost or destroyed. And know that if you are patient, everything that was destined for you and preordained for you will occur, and you are rewarded. If you complain and are hopeless, then likewise, all that was destined for you will occur, except that you will be blamed for your impatience at Allah's will."
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Bismillahirrahmanirrahim. Qasida Burda is the famous poem written by Imam Sharafuddin Muhammad al-Busiri in praise of the Holy Prophet Muhammad, peace be upon him. He wrote

stroke. One night, the Holy Prophet, peace be upon him, appeared in his dream, and Imam Busiri recited this poem in front of him. The Holy Prophet, peace be upon him, gave him a garment and prayed for him. When he woke the next morning, Imam Busiri was miraculously cured from his illness.

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3: Bismillah ar-Rahman ar-Rahim. On the authority of Abu Huraira, may Allah be pleased with him, who said, "The Messenger of Allah, may the blessings and peace of Allah be upon him," said, "Allah, the Almighty, is good and accepts only that which is good. Allah has commanded the faithful to do that which He commanded the messengers. And the Almighty has said, O ye messengers, eat of the good things and do right. And Allah, the Almighty, has said, O ye who believe, eat of the good things wherewith we have provided you." Then he mentioned the case of a man who, having journeyed far, is disheveled and dusty and who spreads out his hands to the sky, saying, "O Lord, O Lord," while his food is unlawful, his drink unlawful, his clothing unlawful, and he is nourished unlawfully. So how can he be answered? It was related by Muslim.
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11: Hadith 8. On the authority of Abu Huraira, may Allah be pleased with him, from the Prophet, may the blessings and peace of Allah be upon him, who said, a prayer performed by someone who has not recited the essence of the Quran during it is deficient, and he repeated the word 3 times, incomplete. Someone said to Abu Huraira, even though we are behind the Imam, he said, recite it to yourself. For I have heard the Prophet, may the blessings and peace of Allah be upon him, say, Allah, mighty and sublime be He, has said, I have divided prayer between myself and my servant into 2 halves, and my servant shall have what he has asked for. When the servant says, Alhamdulillahi Rabbil Alameen, Allah, mighty and sublime be He, says, my servant has praised me. And when he says, Ar-Rahman Ar-Rahim, Allah, mighty and sublime be He, says, my servant has extolled me. And when he says, Maliki Yawmiddin, Allah says, my servant has glorified me. And on one occasion he said, my servant has submitted to my power. And when he says, Iyyaka na'budu wa iyyaka nasta'in, he says, this is between me and my servant, and my servant shall have what he has asked for. And when he says, Ihdina siratal mustaqim, siratal ladhina an'amta alayhim, ghayril maghdubi alayhim waladdallin, he says, this is for my servant, and my servant shall have what he has asked for. It was related by Muslim, also by Malik, At-Tirmidhi, Abu Dawood, An-Nasa'i, and Ibn Majah.

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1: Hadith 24. On the authority of Abu Huraira, may Allah be pleased with him, who said that the Messenger of Allah, may the blessings and peace of Allah be upon him, said, If Allah has loved a servant of his, he calls Jibreel, on whom be peace, and says, I love so and so, therefore love him. He said, So Jibreel loves him. Then he calls out in heaven, saying, Allah loves so and so, therefore love him. And the inhabitants of heaven love him. He said, Then acceptance is established for him on earth. And if Allah has abhorred a servant of his, he calls Jibreel and says, I abhor so and so, therefore abhor him. So Jibreel abhors him. Then he calls out to the inhabitants of heaven, Allah abhors so and so, therefore abhor him. He said, So they abhor him. And abhorrence is established for him on earth. It was related by Muslim, also by Al-Bukhari, Malik, and At-Tirmidhi.
2: Gems and jewels, wise sayings, interesting events, and moral lessons from Islamic history. Iyaz and his quick decisions.
3: Iyaz ibn Muawiyah was a famous judge known for his intelligence and insight. Some people, however, were jealous both of his status and of his ability, so they tried to raise doubts about him. They said, He has in him a fault that no judge should have. When people come to him seeking judgment, he is quick in issuing his ruling. When Iyaz became aware of what they said about him, he called them to him and bestowed upon them wonderful hospitality. He extended forth one of his two hands and asked them, How many fingers do you see? They immediately said, Five. He said, How come you were so quick to answer? Why did you not first count them? One, two, three, and become from those who do not hasten in their judgment. They said, We are not slow in counting that which we already know. He said, Likewise with me. I do not delay in a matter regarding which I already know the ruling. And in this way, the distinguished judge showed them that he did not issue rulings in a quick or hasty manner.
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0: الحديث الثامن عشر عن أبي هريرة رضي الله عنه قال قال رسول الله صلى الله عليه وسلم إن الله عز وجل يقول يوم القيامة يا ابن آدم مرضت فلم تعدني قال يا ربي وكيف أعودك وأنت رب العالمين قال أما علمت أن 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
1: Hadith 18. On the authority of Abu Huraira, may Allah be pleased with him, who said that the Messenger of Allah, may the blessings and peace of Allah be upon him, said, Allah, mighty and sublime be He, will say on the day of resurrection, O son of Adam, I fell ill and you visited me not. He will say, O Lord, and how should I visit you when you are the Lord of the worlds? He will say, Did you not know that my servant so-and-so had fallen ill, and you visited him not? Did you not know that had you visited him, you would have found me with him, O son of Adam? I asked you for food, and you fed me not. He will say, O Lord, and how should I feed you when you are the Lord of the worlds? He will say, Did you not know that my servant so-and-so asked you for food, and you fed him not? Did you not know that had you fed him, you would surely have found that with me? O son of Adam, I asked you to give me to drink, and you gave me not to drink. He will say, O Lord, how should I give you to drink when you are the Lord of the worlds? He will say, My servant so-and-so asked you to give him to drink, and you gave him not to drink. Had you given him to drink, you would have surely found that with me. It was related by Muslim.
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5: Bismillah ar-Rahman ar-Rahim. On the authority of Abu Dharr al-Ghifari, may Allah be pleased with him, from the Prophet, may the blessings and peace of Allah be upon him, is that among the sayings he relates from his Lord, may he be glorified, is that he said, O my servants, I have forbidden oppression for myself and have made it forbidden amongst you, so do not oppress one another. O my servants, all of you are astray except for those I have guided, so seek guidance of me and I shall guide you. O my servants, all of you are hungry except for those I have fed, so seek food of me and I shall feed you. O my servants, all of you are naked except for those I have clothed, so seek clothing of me and I shall clothe you. O my servants, you sin by night and by day, and I forgive all sins, so seek forgiveness of me and I shall forgive you. O my servants, you will not attain harming me so as to harm me, and you will not attain benefiting me so as to benefit me. O my servants, were the first of you and the last of you, the human of you and the jinn of you, to be as pious as the most pious heart of any one man of you, that would not increase my kingdom in anything. O my servants, were the first of you and the last of you, the human of you and the jinn of you, to be as wicked as the most wicked heart of any one man of you, that would not decrease my kingdom in anything. O my servants, were the first of you and the last of you, the human of you and the jinn of you, to rise up in one place and make a request of me, and were I to give everyone what he requested, that would not decrease what I have, any more than a needle decreases the sea if put into it. O my servants, it is but your deeds that I reckon up for you and then recompense you for. So let him who finds good praise Allah, and let him who finds other than that blame no one but himself. It was related by Muslim.
0: Al-Hadith al-Tasi'a wa-Thalathun An Abi Sa'idin al-Khudri رضي الله عنه عن النبي صلى الله عليه وسلم قال احتجت الجنة والنار فقالت النار في الجبارون والمتكبرون وقالت الجنة في ضعفاء الناس ومساكينهم فقضى الله بينهما إنك الجنة رحمتي أرحم بك من أشاء وإنك النار عذابي أعذب بك من أشاء ولكليكما علي ملؤها رواه مسلم وكذلك البخاري والترمذي.
1: Hadith 39. On the authority of Abu Sa'id al-Khudri, may Allah be pleased with him, from the Prophet, may the blessings and peace of Allah be upon him, who said, Paradise and hellfire disputed together, and hellfire said, In me are the mighty and the haughty. Paradise said, In me are the weak and the poor. So Allah judged between them, saying, You are paradise, my mercy. Through you I show mercy to those I wish. And you are hellfire, my punishment. Through you I punish those I wish. And it is incumbent upon me that each of you shall have its full. It was related by Muslim, also by Al-Bukhari and At-Tirmidhi.

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My name is Hayat Bell. I'm a poet, a songwriter, and a child psychologist background, and a fitness and personal trainer also. 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
1: 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That whoever sends one supplication upon me, Allah sends 10 upon him.
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1: Hadith 27. On the authority of Masruq, who said, "We asked, or I asked, Abdullah, that is Ibn Mas'ud, about this verse. And do not regard those who have been killed in the cause of Allah as dead. Rather, they are alive with their Lord, being provided for." He said, "We asked about that," and he said, "Their souls are in the insides of green birds, having lanterns suspended from the throne, roaming freely in paradise where they please, then taking shelter in those lanterns. So their Lord cast a glance at them and said, 'Do you wish for anything?' They said, 'What shall we wish for when we roam freely in paradise where we please?' And thus did he do to them 3 times. When they saw that they would not be spared from being asked again, they said, 'O Lord, we would like for you to put back our souls into our bodies so that we might fight for your sake once again.' And when he saw that they were not in need of anything, they were let be. It was related by Muslim, also by At-Tirmidhi, An-Nasai, and Ibn Majah."
2: 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So now continue listening to more hadith and du'as.
0: الحديث 30 عن أبي هريرة رضي الله عنه أن رسول الله صلى الله عليه وسلم قال: قال الله عز وجل: إذا أحب عبدي لقائي أحببت لقاءه، وإذا كره لقائي كرهت لقاءه. رواه البخاري ومالك. وفي رواية لمسلم توضح معنى 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
1: Hadith 30. On the authority of Abu Huraira, may Allah be pleased with him, who said that the Messenger of Allah, may the blessings and peace of Allah be upon him, said, "Allah, mighty and sublime be He, said, 'If my servant likes to meet me, I like to meet him, and if he dislikes to meet me, I dislike to meet him.'" It was related by Al-Bukhari and Malik. A prophetic version by Muslim, which clarifies the meaning of the above sacred hadith, reads, "On the authority of Aisha, may Allah be pleased with her, who said that the Messenger of Allah, may the blessings and peace of Allah be upon him, said, 'He who likes to meet Allah, Allah likes to meet him, and he who dislikes to meet Allah, Allah dislikes to meet him.' I said, 'O Prophet of Allah, is it because of the dislike of death? For all of us dislike death.' He said, 'It is not so, but rather it is that when the believer is given news of Allah's mercy, his approval and his paradise, he likes to meet Allah, and Allah likes to meet him. But when the unbeliever is given news of Allah's punishment and his displeasure, he dislikes to meet Allah, and Allah dislikes to meet him.'"

0: Assalamu alaikum wa rahmatullahi wa barakatuh. This is Naima B. Robert, author of From My Sister's Lips, editor of Sisters Magazine. 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
2: Hadith 24. On the authority of Abu Huraira, may Allah be pleased with him, who said that the Messenger of Allah, may the blessings and peace of Allah be upon him, said, If Allah has loved a servant of his, he calls Jibreel, on whom be peace, and says, I love so and so, therefore love him. He said, So Jibreel loves him. Then he calls out in heaven, saying, Allah loves so-and-so, therefore love him, and the inhabitants of heaven love him. He said, then acceptance is established for him on earth. And if Allah has abhorred a servant of his, he calls Jibreel and says, I abhor so-and-so, therefore abhor him. So Jibreel abhors him. Then he calls out to the inhabitants of heaven, Allah abhors so-and-so, therefore abhor him. He said, so they abhor him, and abhorrence is established for him on earth. It was related by Muslim, also by Al-Bukhari, Malik and At-Tirmidhi.
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